0: roads and restore power to hundreds of thousands. A 4-year-old Indiana boy died when a tree fell on his home. Indiana Governor Mike Braun says his state has been slammed this week, and it may not be over yet.
1: There were places down, like around Newcastle, Henry County, got up to 10 inches of rain. So where it was mostly wind up here and losing power in that neck of the woods, roads were being washed out. There were a lot of water rescues. So this was quite a storm that moved across our state.
0: There have been numerous evacuations and many high water rescues. The earthquake death toll in Colombia is up to at least 265 as the window for rescuing additional people from the rubble slowly closes. Looks like there's going to be a high-profile job opening at the White House.
2: White House Press Secretary Caroline Leavitt is leaving her post at the end of August to spend more time with her young family after the recent birth of her second child. As he announced her departure, President Trump described her as one of his most trusted aides, saying she would continue to be one of his top outside advisors. In a social media post, Leavitt called it a bittersweet decision and that she felt in her heart she cannot be the best mom her two young children deserve while devoting the constant time, energy, and attention required of the White House press secretary. Leavitt served the president as a press aide during his first term in the White House and is the youngest person to hold the role of press secretary at age 28. I'm Jennifer King.
0: The Kennedy Center's board is set to meet today to discuss where to go from here now that a federal judge has blocked a 2-year closure for renovations. Wall Street, Dow futures up 146 points, NASDAQ futures down 11. This is SRN News.
3: Foundations of Freedom, a look at America's founding principles and the leaders who shaped our nation.
4: In 1783, the Revolutionary War was nearly over, but America's future remained uncertain. Officers in the Continental Army were angry. Congress had failed to provide promised pay, and some considered using the Army's power to force the government's hand. George Washington understood their frustration, but he also knew the liberty they had fought to win could be destroyed by the very army that secured it. Washington confronted his officers and urged them to choose honor, patience, and loyalty to the Republic over rebellion. He could have used their anger to increase his own power. Instead, he used his influence to restrain it. Power asks what it can take. Character asks what duty requires. Washington's lesson still stands. Freedom survives when leaders place principle above ambition and remain faithful to God, country, and the people they serve.
0: A social media giant is going on trial.
5: Jury selection began Wednesday in Meta's federal trial over claims its platforms have harmed youth mental health and tracked children in violation of federal law. The trial is scheduled to begin next week and is expected to last 6 to 8 weeks. Meta faces 29 states in the federal multi-district lawsuit filed in 2023, but the Oakland trial will only include the first four: California, Colorado, Kentucky, and New Jersey. Keith Peters, Washington.
0: Google is out with its latest lineup of Pixel phones. They feature slimmer cameras that include a more powerful zoom and AI features designed to help users accomplish things with fewer taps and swipes. Google hopes the upgrades will give users a reason to buy new models and expand the number of people using its AI tools. The most inexpensive phone in that new lineup starting at $900. SRNnews.com.
6: Hello, this is David Snyder, president of BIMI, welcoming you to Moments for Missions with Dr. J.B. Godfrey. Today's episode is being re-aired in honor of Dr. Don Sisk.
7: Well, welcome back to Moments for Missions, and we've had, this is the third week of, I believe, inspiration for you as you've listened. Well, Dr. Don Sisk, you've told us a lot about your life and salvation and how your dad got saved and how God gave you a wonderful wife and let you go to Japan and serve as Far East Field Director and then General Director. But I'm going to let you take today, just share with us whatever you'd like to about your life and what God's done for you all.
8: Yeah. Well, I often tell missionaries now when they talk about adjusting to the mission field, and they often wonder, well, what about our children?
7: Mm-hmm.
8: And here's my thought, Brother J.B., and you know this as well as I do. The children will adjust depending on how the parents adjust.
7: Exactly. You know?
8: So when we got to Japan, that was our home.
7: Mm-hmm.
8: Virginia made whatever little place we had look good and clean, and it was home. And We never said to our children, now you're missionaries, you can't do this. You're missionaries and you have, no, we never said that. You know what I mean? But our kids from the very beginning, Renee got right in with the teenagers.
9: Sure.
8: Tim would get out and play with the Japanese kids. In fact, he learned more Japanese playing with the kids than we learned in language group. You know?
9: Yeah.
8: And sometimes I want to quit language group and just play with him. But God blessed our children.
9: Mm-hmm.
8: And I remember when Renee left Japan coming home, that broke our hearts. You know, it was the hardest thing we ever did. She came back to America by herself, started a Bible college. And so it's a very difficult time.
9: Mm-hmm.
8: But God blessed in that. And then, you know, they both learned Japanese so well as children. And God used both of them to go back to Japan as missionaries.
9: Amen.
8: And now they're not in Japan, but both of them are still in missions.
9: And they both speak fluent Japanese.
8: Oh,
9: still.
8: Yeah. Tom and Renee, our son-in-law, Tom, they have a Japanese ministry in the Dayton, Cincinnati area.
9: Mm-hmm.
8: God's blessed that in a wonderful way. Our son, Tim, went back to Japan also, and he started a church in Japan, taught in the Bible school. Then, of all the things, went to Bolivia as a missionary.
9: Uh-huh.
8: Learned Spanish. Started a Bible college down there and started some churches. And then he came back to America. And, of course, Tim has his doctorate in missions. And so he became involved in higher education. And for years, he was the chairman of the mission department at Moody Bible Institute and pastored a church in Oak Brook. You know?
9: Okay.
8: So people that are afraid to take their children to the mission field, I've heard people say, oh, missionary kids, they miss so much. And I say, yeah, thank God they do. Many of the things they missed, they didn't need.
9: Right.
8: But they have advantages that no other child had.
9: Sure.
8: Yeah.
9: Well, that's great. And your kids were able to experience seeing God work in a different culture. And you're right. It's not a loss to take your kids to the place God wants you to be. If we look at God's work in a positive way, not all missionary kids get despondent and quit ministry, do they?
8: No. Let me tell you a good story, too. Our Far Eastern director resigned, you know, and I began to look for a Far Eastern director. Brother J.B. Buffington. No. Brother J.B. Godfrey, okay? J.B. Buffington, he's a good man, okay?
9: He was.
8: Brother J.B. Godfrey was pastoring a good church at that time. And I began to pray about who should be our next Far Eastern director. And I called Dr. Godfrey. I said, Dr. Godfrey, I want you to pray about something. He said, okay, what is it? I said, I want you to pray about being the Far Eastern director of BIMI. And some people thought I was crazy. One man said he's never been to Japan. I said, so what? He knows missions. He served his missionaries. He loves missions. And thank you, Brother JB, for being flexible and doing what God told you to do.
9: Well, thank you so much. And listeners, be back one more time tomorrow.
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1: With SRN News, I'm Rich Thomason in Washington. Powerful storms have again wreaked havoc across the Midwest. Tornadoes, heavy rains, flash flooding. First responders and utility crews have been working to clear the roads and restore power to hundreds of thousands. A four-year-old Indiana boy died when a tree fell on his home. Indiana Governor Mike Braun says his state has been slammed this week and it may not be over yet.
2: There were places down like around Newcastle, Henry County, got up to 10 inches of rain. So where it was mostly wind up here and losing power in that neck of the woods, roads were being washed out. There were a lot of water rescues. So this was quite a storm that moved across our state.
1: There have been numerous evacuations and many high water rescues. The earthquake death toll in Columbia is up to at least 265 as the window for rescuing additional people from the rubble slowly closes. Looks like there's going to be a high-profile job opening at the White House.
3: White House Press Secretary Caroline Leavitt is leaving her post at the end of August to spend more time with her young family after the recent birth of her second child. As he announced her departure, President Trump described her as one of his most trusted aides, saying she would continue to be one of his top outside advisors. In a social media post, Leavitt called it a bittersweet decision and that she felt in her heart she cannot be the best mom her two young children deserve while devoting the constant time, energy, and attention

0: Required of the White House press secretary. Levitt served the president as a press aide during his first term in the White House and is the youngest person to hold the role of press secretary at age 28. I'm Jennifer King.
1: The Kennedy Center's board is set to meet today to discuss where to go from here now that a federal judge has blocked a two-year closure for renovations. Wall Street, Dow futures up 146 points, NASDAQ futures down 11. This is SRN News.
2: Foundations of Freedom, a look at America's founding principles and the leaders who shaped our nation.
3: In 1783, the Revolutionary War was nearly over, but America's future remained uncertain. Officers in the Continental Army were angry. Congress had failed to provide promised pay, and some considered using the Army's power to force the government's hand. George Washington understood their frustration, but he also knew the liberty they had fought to win could be destroyed by the very army that secured it. Washington confronted his officers and urged them to choose honor, patience, and loyalty to the Republic over rebellion. He could have used their anger to increase his own power. Instead, he used his influence to restrain it. Power asks what it can take. Character asks what duty requires. Washington's lesson still stands. Freedom survives when leaders place principle above ambition and remain faithful to God, country, and the people they serve.
1: A social media giant is going on trial.
4: Jury selection began Wednesday in Meta's federal trial over claims its platforms have harmed youth mental health and tracked children in violation of federal law. The trial is scheduled to begin next week and is expected to last 6 to 8 weeks. Meta faces 29 states in the federal multi-district lawsuit filed in 2023, but the Oakland trial will only include the first four: California, Colorado, Kentucky, and New Jersey. Keith Peters, Washington.
1: Google is out with its latest lineup of Pixel phones. They feature slimmer cameras that include a more powerful zoom and AI features designed to help users accomplish things with fewer taps and swipes. Google hopes the upgrades will give users a reason to buy new models and expand the number of people using its AI tools. The most inexpensive phone in that new lineup starting at $900. SRNNews.com.

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He restoreth my soul when I'm

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1: With SRN News, I'm Rich Thomason in Washington. Powerful storms have again wreaked havoc across the Midwest. Tornadoes, heavy rains, flash flooding. First responders and utility crews have been working to clear the roads and restore power to hundreds of thousands. A four-year-old Indiana boy died when a tree fell on his home. Indiana Governor Mike Braun says his state has been slammed this week and it may not be over yet.
2: There were places down like around Newcastle, Henry County, got up to 10 inches of rain. So where it was mostly wind up here and losing power in that neck of the woods, roads were being washed out. There were a lot of water rescues. So this was quite a storm that moved across our state.
1: There have been numerous evacuations and many high water rescues. The earthquake death toll in Colombia is up to at least 265 as the window for rescuing additional people from the rubble slowly closes. Looks like there's going to be a high-profile job opening at the White House.
3: White House Press Secretary Caroline Leavitt is leaving her post at the end of August to spend more time with her young family after the recent birth of her second child. As he announced her departure, President Trump described her as one of his most trusted aides, saying she would continue to be one of his top outside advisors. In a social media post, Leavitt called it a bittersweet decision and that she felt in her heart she cannot be the best mom her two young children deserve while devoting the constant time, energy, and attention required of the White House press secretary. Leavitt served the president as a press aide during his first term in the White House and is the youngest person to hold the role of press secretary at age 28. I'm Jennifer King.
1: The Kennedy Center's board is set to meet today to discuss where to go from here now that a federal judge has blocked a two-year closure for renovations. Wall Street Dow futures up 146 points, NASDAQ futures down 11. This is SRN News.
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5: In 1780,

0: 1863, the Revolutionary War was nearly over, but America's future remained uncertain. Officers in the Continental Army were angry. Congress had failed to provide promised pay, and some considered using the Army's power to force the government's hand. George Washington understood their frustration, but he also knew the liberty they had fought to win could be destroyed by the very army that secured it. Washington confronted his officers and urged them to choose honor, patience, and loyalty to the Republic over rebellion. He could have used their anger to increase his own power. Instead, he used his influence to restrain it. Power asks what it can take. Character asks what duty requires. Washington's lesson still stands. Freedom survives when leaders place principle above ambition and remain faithful to God, country, and the people they serve.
1: A social media giant is going on trial.
2: Jury selection began Wednesday in Meta's federal trial over claims its platforms have harmed youth mental health and tracked children in violation of federal law. The trial is scheduled to begin next week and is expected to last 6 to 8 weeks. Meta faces 29 states in the federal multi-district lawsuit filed in 2023, but the Oakland trial will only include the first four: California, Colorado, Kentucky, and New Jersey. Keith Peters, Washington.
1: Google is out with its latest lineup of Pixel phones. They feature slimmer cameras that include a more powerful zoom and AI features designed to help users accomplish things with fewer taps and swipes. Google hopes the upgrades will give users a reason to buy new models and expand the number of people using its AI tools. Most inexpensive phone in that new lineup starting at $900. SRNnews.com.
3: Arkansas's Ten Commandments monument is constitutional. This is Matt Staver with Freedom's Call. Liberty Counsel is urging the Eighth Circuit Court of Appeals to uphold the 2015 Ten Commandments Monument Display Act and allow the Decalogue to remain displayed on Capitol grounds in Arkansas. Last March, a federal district court ruled that the state's Ten Commandments monument violated the First Amendment Establishment Clause. The court ordered the state to remove the privately donated 6,000-pound granite display from the Capitol property. However, the display is simply a historical display and does not resemble a religious establishment. In fact, there are about 50 displays of the Ten Commandments inside and outside the United States Supreme Court and at the Library of Congress and on the floor of the National Archives. This Arkansas law needs to be evaluated under the U.S. Supreme Court's History and Traditions framework, where religious content does not equal coercion. Stay informed at Liberty Counsel's website, lc.org. That's lc.org.
4: Scripture says the children of Israel had hung their harps in the willows, and they were asked why they weren't singing God's song in a strange land. 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
1: With SRN News, I'm Rich Thomason in Washington. Powerful storms have again wreaked havoc across the Midwest. Tornadoes, heavy rains, flash flooding. First responders and utility crews have been working to clear the roads and restore power to hundreds of thousands. A four-year-old Indiana boy died when a tree fell on his home. Indiana Governor Mike Braun says his state has been slammed this weekend. It may not be over yet.
2: There were places down like around Newcastle, Henry County, got up to 10 inches of rain. So where it was mostly wind up here and losing power in that neck of the woods, roads were being washed out. There were a lot of water rescues. So this was quite a storm that moved across our state.
1: There have been numerous evacuations and many high water rescues. The earthquake death toll in Columbia is up to at least 265 as the window for rescuing additional people from the rubble slowly closes. Looks like there's going to be a high-profile job opening at the White House.
3: White House Press Secretary Caroline Leavitt is leaving her post at the end of August to spend more time with her young family after the recent birth of her second child. As he announced her departure, President Trump described her as one of his most trusted aides, saying she would continue to be one of his top outside advisors. In a social media post, Leavitt called it a bittersweet decision and that she felt in her heart she cannot be the best mom her two young children deserve while devoting the constant time, energy, and attention required of the White House press secretary. Leavitt served the president as a press aide during his first term in the White House and is the youngest person to hold the role of press secretary at age 28. I'm Jennifer King.
1: The Kennedy Center's board is set to meet today to discuss where to go from here now that a federal judge has blocked a two-year closure for renovations. Wall Street, Dow futures up 146 points, NASDAQ futures down 11. This is SRN News.
4: Foundations of Freedom, a look at America's founding principles and the leaders who shaped our nation.
5: In 1783, the Revolutionary War was nearly over, but America's future remained uncertain. Officers in the Continental Army were angry. Congress had failed to provide promised pay, and some considered using the Army's power to force the government's hand. George Washington understood their frustration, but he also knew the liberty they had fought to win could be destroyed by the very army that secured it. Washington confronted his officers and urged them to choose honor, patience, and loyalty to the Republic over rebellion. He could have used their anger to increase his own power. Instead, he used his influence to restrain it. Power asks what it can take.

0: character asks what duty requires. Washington's lesson still stands. Freedom survives when leaders place principle above ambition and remain faithful to God, country, and the people they serve.
1: A social media giant is going on trial.
2: Jury selection began Wednesday in Meta's federal trial over claims its platforms have harmed youth mental health and tracked children in violation of federal law. The trial is scheduled to begin next week and is expected to last 6 to 8 weeks. Meta faces 29 states in the federal multi-district lawsuit filed in 2023, but the Oakland trial will only include the first four: California, Colorado, Kentucky, and New Jersey. Keith Peters, Washington.
1: Google is out with its latest lineup of Pixel phones. They feature slimmer cameras that include a more powerful zoom and AI features designed to help users accomplish things with fewer taps and swipes. Google hopes the upgrades will give users a reason to buy new models and expand the number of people using its AI tools. The most inexpensive phone in that new lineup starting at $900. SRNNews.com.

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1: With SRN News, I'm Rich Thomason in Washington. Powerful storms have again wreaked havoc across the Midwest. Tornadoes, heavy rains, flash flooding. First responders and utility crews have been working to clear the roads and restore power to hundreds of thousands. A four-year-old Indiana boy died when a tree fell on his home. Indiana Governor Mike Braun says his state has been slammed this week, and it may not be over yet.
2: There were places down like around Newcastle, Henry County, got up to 10 inches of rain. So where it was mostly wind up here and losing power in that neck of the woods, roads were being washed out. There were a lot of water rescues. So this was quite a storm that moved across our state.
1: There have been numerous evacuations and many high water rescues. The earthquake death toll in Colombia is up to at least 265 as the window for rescuing additional people from the rubble slowly closes. Looks like there's going to be a high-profile job opening at the White House.
3: White House Press Secretary Caroline Leavitt is leaving her post at the end of August to spend more time with her young family after the recent birth of her second child. As he announced her departure, President Trump described her as one of his most trusted aides, saying she would continue to be one of his top outside advisors. In a social media post, Leavitt called it a bittersweet decision and that she felt in her heart she cannot be the best mom her two young children deserve while devoting the constant time, energy, and attention required of the White House press secretary. Leavitt served the president as a press aide during his first term in the White House and is the youngest person to hold the role of press secretary at age 28. I'm Jennifer King.
1: The Kennedy Center's board is set to meet today to discuss where to go from here now that a federal judge has blocked a two-year closure for renovations. Wall Street Dow futures up 146 points, NASDAQ futures down 11. This is SRN News.
4: Foundations of Freedom, a look at America's founding principles and the leaders who shaped our nation.
5: In 1783, the Revolutionary War was nearly over, but America's future remained uncertain. Officers in the Continental Army were angry. Congress had failed to provide promised pay, and some considered using the Army's power to force the government's hand. George Washington understood their frustration, but he also knew the liberty they had fought to win could be destroyed by the very army that secured it. Washington confronted his officers and urged them to choose honor, patience, and loyalty to the Republic over rebellion. He could have used their anger to increase his own power. Instead, he used his influence to restrain it. Power asks what it can take. Character asks what duty requires. Washington's lesson still stands. Freedom survives when leaders place principle above ambition and remain faithful to God, country, and the people they serve.
1: A social media giant is going on trial.
6: Jury selection began Wednesday in Meta's federal trial over claims its platforms have harmed youth mental health and tracked children in violation of federal law. The trial is scheduled to begin next week.

0: It is expected to last 6 to 8 weeks. Meta faces 29 states in the federal multi-district lawsuit filed in 2023, but the Oakland trial will only include the first four: California, Colorado, Kentucky, and New Jersey. Keith Peters, Washington.
1: Google is out with its latest lineup of Pixel phones. They feature slimmer cameras that include a more powerful zoom and AI features designed to help users accomplish things with fewer taps and swipes. Google hopes the upgrades will give users a reason to buy new models and expand the number of people using its AI tools. The most inexpensive phone in that new lineup starting at $900. SRNNews.com.

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1: With SRN News, I'm Rich Thomason in Washington. Powerful storms have again wreaked havoc across the Midwest. Tornadoes, heavy rains, flash flooding. First responders and utility crews have been working to clear the roads and restore power to hundreds of thousands. A four-year-old Indiana boy died when a tree fell on his home. Indiana Governor Mike Braun says his state has been slammed this week and it may not be over yet.
2: There were places down like around Newcastle, Henry County, got up to 10 inches of rain. So where it was mostly wind up here and losing power in that neck of the woods, roads were being washed out. There were a lot of water rescues. So this was quite a storm that moved across our state.
1: There have been numerous evacuations and many high water rescues. The earthquake death toll in Columbia is up to at least 265 as the window for rescuing additional people from the rubble slowly closes. Looks like there's going to be a high-profile job opening at the White House.
3: White House Press Secretary Caroline Leavitt is leaving her post at the end of August to spend more time with her young family after the recent birth of her second child. As he announced her departure, President Trump described her as one of his most trusted aides, saying she would continue to be one of his top outside advisors. In a social media post, Leavitt called it a bittersweet decision and that she felt in her heart she cannot be the best mom her two young children deserve while devoting the constant time, energy, and attention required of the White House press secretary. Leavitt served the president as a press aide during his first term in the White House and is the youngest person to hold the role of press secretary at age 28. I'm Jennifer King.
1: The Kennedy Center's board is set to meet today to discuss where to go from here now that a federal judge has blocked a two-year closure for renovations. Wall Street, Dow futures up 146 points, NASDAQ futures down 11. This is SRN News.
4: Foundations of Freedom, a look at America's founding principles and the leaders who shaped our nation.
5: In 1783, the Revolutionary War was nearly over, but America's future remained uncertain. Officers in the Continental Army were angry. Congress had failed to provide promised pay, and some considered using the Army's power to force the government's hand. George Washington understood their frustration, but he also knew the liberty they had fought to win could be destroyed by the very army that secured it. Washington confronted his officers and urged them to choose honor, patience, and loyalty to the Republic over rebellion. He could have used their anger to increase his own power. Instead, he used his influence to restrain it. Power asks what it can take. Character asks what duty requires. Washington's lesson still stands. Freedom survives when leaders place principle above ambition and remain faithful to God, country, and the people they serve.
1: A social media giant is going on trial.
6: Jury selection began Wednesday in Meta's federal trial over claims its platforms have harmed youth mental health and tracked children in violation of federal law. The trial is scheduled to begin next week and is expected to last 6 to 8 weeks. Meta faces 29 states in the federal multi-district lawsuit filed in 2023, but the Oakland trial will only include the first four: California, Colorado, Kentucky, and New Jersey. Keith Peters, Washington.
1: Google is out with its latest lineup of Pixel phones. They feature slimmer cameras that include a more powerful zoom and AI features designed to help users accomplish things with fewer taps and swipes. Google hopes the upgrades will give users a reason to buy new models and expand the number of people using its AI tools. The most inexpensive phone in that new lineup starting at $900. SRNNews.com.

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1: One sat alone beside the highway begging. His eyes were blind, the light he could not see.

turn your Bible with me, please, to Proverbs chapter 28 for our first verse. Proverbs 28. Faith comes by hearing. It's a sad thing when people go to church and can't hear, but it's a sadder thing when people don't want to hear. And I had in mind to speak on a chapter, and I will tonight, but this at least will be the introduction to the New Testament text. So if you'll turn in the book of Proverbs, chapter 28, and I'll just give you the two verses, I believe, that I'd like to share with you. Verse 13, he that covereth his sins shall not prosper. And yet I'd be the first to say that everybody needs his sins covered. But the emphasis, the wise man, the Holy Spirit, is that man, when he seeks to cover his sins, cannot prosper. The devil has introduced from the fig leaf aprons down to religious clothes and denominational loyalty and good works and improvement programs and be good and do good and be nice and do better. All of that is a useless effort of man to cover his own sins. And any man that tries to cover his own sins without the finished work of Christ on the cross will never prosper. And so he said, he that covereth his sins shall not prosper. But whoso confesseth and forsaketh them shall have mercy. That's one of the greatest texts in the Bible. The latter part of that verse is the key. It's the answer. There are not many preachers that ever last much longer after the success comes. I'll pray for you. I want you to really have a great ministry, win many souls to Christ, and steer clear as much as possible of wood and stubble, because that's going to go in the fire. But stay with the gold, silver, and precious stone, and may the Lord bless your ministry and bless your heart. And your ministry will never rise any higher than you rise. Never will. You might have an inflated ministry for a while, but unless it's built on the rock and the Word of God and literally saturated with the Holy Spirit, it'll never last. He that covereth his sins shall not prosper, but whoso confesseth, and that's not all of it. We're living in a time of many confessions. We've got more confessions than we've ever had before. Church members are doing more confession today. Nothing to hear church members said, I'm no good. And it's an honest confession. Most of them are not. But I mean, that's just a lot of talk. That's just a bunch of blowhard. You know, I'm so sorry. I don't win souls like I used to. And I don't pray like I used to. And I don't love the Word of God like I used to. And I'm not separated like I used to be. And I'm not consecrated like I... And I've let sin come in my life. And my home's not happy like... Just confess him. Not worth the snap of your finger. And I don't know of anybody that's bigger confessors than Baptists, unless it could be the Catholics. They probably do a good deal of confessing. Got a lot of confessing going on today. That's not the answer. That's not going to get you anywhere.

0: said, don't you believe in confession? Yes. If you go ahead and finish out this verse. I believe confession can become a part of your hypocrisy. I believe confession can become a salve for your soul. I just like some people pray. They don't pray to get their prayer answered. They pray to salve over their soul. I've heard people say, Brother Wolf, I want you to know I pray every day. Pray every day. Remember, I went to, in a home one day during World War Number Two in Houston, Texas, on Harrisburg Boulevard. And a lady sat in a room. She had a cigarette in the left hand and a bottle of beer in the right hand. And she said, I want you to know that I pray every day for my boy in the service. Well, I said, sister, you're wasting your time. And she swelled up, got mad. She said, what do you mean? Well, I said, anybody that's got a cigarette in one hand and a bottle of beer in the other hand, no need you asking God, because if I regard iniquity in my heart, the Lord will not hear. He's not going to fool with you. And if your boy ever gets back alive, he'll come back in spite of his worldly mama. And that's the truth. The average Baptist is not on prayer ground and can't get his prayers answered. But he does a lot of confessing. You know a part, and I just say this, I know I'm on the radio with all of our friends, and yet it ought to be said. Did you know that the psychiatrist has sort of become an earthly priest? You know what you're supposed to do when you go to a psychiatrist? Confess everything you've done. That's right, he'll ask you, you know. He'll just say, now, you lay on the couch. They call it the couch, and he comes in, psychologist or psychiatrist, he comes in, and he'll listen to you. But remember one thing, he's getting $1 a minute for everything you confess, so you better confess in a hurry. And if you have 30 minutes, he'll charge you $30. Now you'd say, but Brother Olaf, don't you believe there's any Christians that psychiatrists? I know of one. I know of one, and he came from Orlando. That's right, old Jim. I haven't seen him in a long time, but he was in the service here, and I believe was a doctor, but he decided, and he started writing Bible prescriptions right here in Orlando. Women come to him, a lot of the officers' wives had come, you know, all shook up and nervous and neurotic and full of cigarettes and liquor and beer and wine and filth and a dirty conscience, and he'd write them out a prescription like Isaiah 26:3 said, go home and take that for a week. Right? Thou wilt keep him in perfect peace whose mind is stayed on thee because he trusteth in thee. You know, Jim said, they'd come back, he'd give them a bunch of scripture, just write down on a prescription pad. He said, here, take this. I mean, this prescription's already failed in the Bible. Just go to the Bible and find it, see. And they'd come back and said, I'm feeling better. Wouldn't it be a sight, preacher, if we just get our people to practice the Word of God? I mean, wouldn't it be a new day if people, well, you couldn't seat the people in this auditorium. If we started giving the people what they need and they begin to live by it, why, you, listen, they'd fill a cow pasture. I mean, they'd absolutely come from everywhere. Why? Because they get something to live by. Man can't live by bread alone, but by every word that proceeded out of the mouth of God. I believe this book, you can live by it. I believe that everything you need is found in the Word of God. The Bible said, no good thing will he withhold from them who walk uprightly. Bible said every good and every perfect gift is from above, coming down from the Father of lights, in whom there's no variableness, neither shadow of turning. The Bible said God is faithful in that he'll not let you suffer you to be tempted above that you're able, but will with the temptation make a way of escape that you may be able to bear it. The Bible said, seek ye first the kingdom of God and his righteousness, and A-double-L, all these things shall be added unto you. The Bible said, my God shall supply all your need according to his riches in glory by Christ Jesus. Wouldn't it be someday if people got where they believe that? Of course, he'd bust the drugstore. It'd bankrupt the hospital. You say, do you mean that? I guess I do mean it. I mean, if I can go 20 years as sick as I was without buying any drugs, aspirin tablets and Anderson tablets and all the rest of the junk you carry in your purse and pocket. You say, Brother Wolf, why don't you stick with the Bible? I'm right in the middle of it now. You let me alone. I'll do the preaching in there. You do the listening. A lot of people don't even know when you're preaching the Bible. I quoted the verse that said, my God supply A-double-L. What does that mean? That's all of them. He said if we'd put him first and seek him first, all these things would be added. If we believe that, why don't we get after it then? Ah, listen, dear friends. We've gotten off into modernism, and modernism is refusing to trust Christ for our provisions. That's modernism. And that's where the old church is today. And that's where the people are today. And that's why the world quit going to church. Ah, hear me. He said, if you'll confess, now then, the second part of the verse before I come to that chapter. He that confesseth and forsaketh, that is. Let me ask you a question. Will you forsake what came between you and Christ? Will you forsake what came between you and the Bible? Will you forsake what came between you and your prayer life? Will you forsake tonight what came between you and your soul winning life? Will you do it? You'd say, no, sir. Then you'll never be blessed. Now, the Bible said, he that confesseth and forsaketh them shall what? Get mercy from the Lord. Mercy from the Lord. That's right, you get his mercy. And so we do not need just confessing, we need forsaking of sin. We'll never have revival. I'm often reminded of the remark that evangelist Billy Graham made when he said, I've never seen revival. I've never seen revival. In all of my traveling around the world, he said, I've never seen a revival Charles G. Finney saw, Jonathan Edwards saw. I've never seen the kind of revival George Whitfield saw. I've never seen real. That's what he said. Why? Oh, there's a lot of questions raised today. And people are always asking me this question. Brother Roloff, do you believe we'll have worldwide revival, a great surge of revival before Jesus comes? May I ask you one question? Where's it coming from? Where's it coming from? Why, we haven't got enough spirituality left in this nation to hatch out a revival. Listen, our temperature's too low to hatch out revival eggs. Why, evangelism is practically over. Now, you can have a revival in your church, thank God for that. And I believe that a revival ought to be a local thing. I believe it ought to be right here in the middle of your church. I believe Brother Ware can have revival. I believe that Brother everybody else can have revival. If he'll go in there and stick with the Word of God and let the Holy Spirit breathe upon him and his people, I believe God will give revival. Not tell you what will happen. When you have real revival, you're going to have a soul-winning campaign going on. Don't you kid yourself. You let this bunch of old mossback church members get right with God, they'll start winning souls. Don't kid yourself. I know what I'm talking about. You let a man get back up to concert pitch and get his heart hurting and tears start rolling again, and he gets concerned about souls, he'll be winning people to Christ. He said, I made all things. Paul said, I made all things to all men, that I might by all means save some. Yes, dear friends, Jesus will save people when they get concerned. I mean, when Christians get concerned. And I want to say something else. Lost people will never be more concerned about their soul than Christians are for them. Never will be.
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0: shows heavy rains, flash flooding. First responders and utility crews have been working to clear the roads and restore power to hundreds of thousands. A four-year-old Indiana boy died when a tree fell on his home. Indiana Governor Mike Braun says his state has been slammed this weekend. It may not be over yet.
1: There were places down like around Newcastle, Henry County, got up to 10 inches of rain. So where it was mostly wind up here and losing power in that neck of the woods, roads were being washed out. There were a lot of water rescues. So this was quite a storm that moved across our state.
0: There have been numerous evacuations and many high water rescues. The earthquake death toll in Colombia is up to at least 265 as the window for rescuing additional people from the rubble slowly closes. Looks like there's going to be a high-profile job opening at the White House.
2: White House Press Secretary Karoline Leavitt is leaving her post at the end of August to spend more time with her young family after the recent birth of her second child. As he announced her departure, President Trump described her as one of his most trusted aides, saying she would continue to be one of his top outside advisors. In a social media post, Leavitt called it a bittersweet decision and that she felt in her heart she cannot be the best mom her two young children deserve while devoting the constant time, energy, and attention required of the White House press secretary. Leavitt served the president as a press aide during his first term in the White House and is the youngest person to hold the role of press secretary at age 28. I'm Jennifer King.
0: The Kennedy Center's board is set to meet today to discuss where to go from here now that a federal judge has blocked a two-year closure for renovations. Wall Street, Dow futures up 146 points, NASDAQ futures down 11. This is SRN News.
3: Foundations of Freedom, a look at America's founding principles and the leaders who shaped our nation.
4: In 1783, the Revolutionary War was nearly over, but America's future remained uncertain. Officers in the Continental Army were angry. Congress had failed to provide promised pay, and some considered using the Army's power to force the government's hand. George Washington understood their frustration, but he also knew the liberty they had fought to win could be destroyed by the very army that secured it. Washington confronted his officers and urged them to choose honor, patience, and loyalty to the Republic over rebellion. He could have used their anger to increase his own power. Instead, he used his influence to restrain it. Power asks what it can take. Character asks what duty requires. Washington's lesson still stands. Freedom survives when leaders place principle above ambition and remain faithful to God, country, and the people they serve.
0: A social media giant is going on trial.
5: Jury selection began Wednesday in Meta's federal trial over claims its platforms have harmed youth mental health and tracked children in violation of federal law. The trial is scheduled to begin next week and is expected to last 6 to 8 weeks. Meta faces 29 states in the federal multi-district lawsuit filed in 2023, but the Oakland trial will only include the first four: California, Colorado, Kentucky, and New Jersey. Keith Peters, Washington.
0: Google is out with its latest lineup of Pixel phones. They feature slimmer cameras that include a more powerful zoom and AI features designed to help users accomplish things with fewer taps and swipes. Google hopes the upgrades will give users a reason to buy new models and expand the number of people using its AI tools. The most inexpensive phone in that new lineup starting at $900. SRNNews.com.

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1: Thank you and greetings, radio friends. What a joy and privilege it is to come to your place of listening and share together with you another Harvest Time broadcast. I praise the Lord for this wonderful privilege that our Lord allows us again to begin another week of broadcasting the gospel of the grace of our God. And I trust that if it's at all possible, you'll take the time out, get your Bible, and follow along with us as we open the Word of God today. We're turning in our Bible to the book of Acts, chapter number 16, and we're going to look this week at the question that is asked here in verse number 31, where Paul and Silas had been placed in the Philippian jail. And you remember the story, if you're familiar at all with the Word of God. At midnight, they began to pray and sing praises unto God. Let me pick up the reading in verse number 25 of Acts chapter 16. The Bible said, at midnight, Paul and Silas prayed and sang praises unto God, and the prisoners heard them. And suddenly, there was a great earthquake, so that the foundations of the prison were shaken. And immediately all the doors were opened, and everyone's bands were loosed. And the keeper of the prison, awaking out of his sleep, and seeing the prison doors open, he drew out his sword and would have killed himself, supposing that the prisoners had been fled. But Paul cried with a loud voice, saying, "Do thyself no harm, for we are all here." Then he called for a light, and sprang in, and came trembling, and fell down before Paul and Silas, and brought them out and said, "Sirs, what must I do to be saved?" And they said, "Believe on the Lord Jesus Christ, and thou shalt be saved, and thy house." And they spake unto him the word of the Lord, and to all that were in his house. And he took them the same hour of the night, and washed their stripes, and was baptized, he and all his straightway. And when he had brought them into his house, he set meat before them and rejoiced, believing in God with all his house. That's reading from Acts 16, verse number 25, down through verse number 34, the story of the conversion of the Philippian jailer. But I want to look at the question that is asked here in verse number 30, and then the answer that's given in verse number 31. Where the Bible said that he said unto them, "Sirs, what must I do to be saved?" Now I want to say to you, that is the greatest question that will ever enter into the mind of any individual. And then to have that question answered correctly and to obey the answer to that question is the most important thing there is in anyone's life. As a matter of fact, your eternal destination will be determined by what you know and what you do about the answer to that question. And they said, "Believe on the Lord Jesus Christ, and thou shalt be saved, and thy house." Paul gives this very simple answer. And I must say a word before I go farther in the study. That's the right answer. But I must say to you, you do not just walk out and find someone who has had no thought of God or of salvation, of heaven or hell in several days, and just tell them, "Believe on the Lord Jesus Christ and thou shalt be saved." No, salvation is a work of God. It begins by godly sorrow, work of repentance to salvation. And this verse of scripture teaches us how God begins to work in the heart and life of a sinner. Godly sorrow starts working repentance to salvation. And when that happens, then the Holy Spirit will use that godly sorrow to cause that sinner to become sick of his sins and then put a desire in his heart to turn to the Lord Jesus Christ and be saved by the grace of God. Oh, please hear this preacher today. Being saved is not just some mere formality that man can walk through in his own ability and his own choosing. Salvation is a work of the grace of God. The Bible said in Titus 3:5, not by works of righteousness, which we have done, but according to his mercy he saved us by the washing of regeneration and renewing of the Holy Ghost. So salvation is God working in the heart and life of a sinner and bringing that sinner to a point of repentance of his sin and receiving the Lord Jesus Christ as his Lord and Savior. Paul simply said to the Philippian jailer, believe on the Lord Jesus Christ, and thou shalt be saved. And may I say to you, we must understand the Bible principle, believe, is more than just mental assent. It simply means that you have heard the message of God. You are persuaded that the message of God is true. And then number three, that persuasion is so great that you willingly make a commitment of your life, your death, your judgment, and your eternity upon the message of the gospel of the Lord Jesus Christ. So during the days of this week, we're going to look at this question and answer it by the help of the Holy Spirit from the Word of God. And I trust that if it's at all possible, you'll join us every day with an open Bible, a pencil, a piece of paper, and study with us as we look at this important question, what must I do to be saved? Recently on the broadcast, we looked at the scripture in John chapter number 3, and I'll connect these maybe throughout the week here. But we looked at that passage of scripture where the Lord Jesus Christ said to Nicodemus in verse number 7, marvel not that I said unto thee, you must be born again. And of course, the words born again and the words be saved mean the same thing. Being born again means you were born the first time, a human birth, a fleshly birth. But then to be born again, it must be a heavenly birth, a spiritual birth. The first time you were born of your parents. But the second time you were born of God. So, as Jesus said to Nicodemus, you must be born again. I want to say that to you today. And then in responding to that, I want to answer the question. The Philippian jailer said, what must I do to be saved? Or if I may say it the other way, what must I do to be born again? May the Holy Spirit use this to speak to hearts. And dear sinners, you listen to me today. I encourage you, listen. Let God speak to your heart. Be with us every day this week. And let the Spirit of God work a work of conviction and conversion in your life that you might be saved by the marvelous grace of God. On the broadcast today, let me give you three thoughts as to what does not produce salvation. Oh, the burden of my soul and the fear of my heart as I come to the radio microphone day after day is there are so many people who are deceived by religion. They think somehow they take their religious deeds and somehow God will let them get into the kingdom of God. But I want to remind you, Jesus said in John 14 and 6, I am the way, the truth, and the life, and no man cometh unto the Father but by me. And friend, any religion that tries to get you into the kingdom of God by any other means than the Lord Jesus Christ is a false religion. And any religion that tries to add anything to the Lord Jesus Christ to gain you an entrance into the city of God is a false religion. And I want to deal with these three common ideas that folk think might gain them favor with God and get them to heaven. And I want to deal with it on the negative side. Let me say to you that you will never be saved by just going to church meetings. Going to church meetings is a great thing, but that within itself will never produce salvation. As a matter of fact, you could go over to the house of God and just move in and stay there and live the rest of your life in the church building and still die in your sins and go to hell. I've said it many times, going to the church house does not make you a Christian any more than going to the garage makes you an automobile. No, my friend, it's a good place to go, and going to church is a commendable thing to do. But I want to tell you, you can go all of your life, never miss a Sunday, and never miss a service. But friend, that within itself is not salvation. You will not take your faithful attendance pin.
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5 million teens now living on the streets. Many of their lives are ending in cold defeat. Can't you see there is a cause? Won't you please help us rebuild the wall? Our youth are dying, thinking there's no hope. They try it all, but they still can't cope. They are looking to us. Please stand, don't fall. The Lord wants you to help rebuild the wall. We need to sit down to weep and mourn and pray like Nehemiah as his heart was torn and beg for mercy. Remember, we're called to share Jesus with the youth and rebuild the wall. Then we can rise up and show them Christ. Let them all know he paid sin's price. The Lord's coming soon. Please give him your all. One youth at a time, we can rebuild the wall. Young people, there is hope.

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1: With SRN News, I'm Rich Thomason in Washington. Powerful storms have again wreaked havoc across the Midwest. Tornadoes, heavy rains, flash flooding. First responders and utility crews have been working to clear the roads and restore power to hundreds of thousands. A four-year-old Indiana boy died when a tree fell on his home. Indiana Governor Mike Braun says his state has been slammed this weekend. It may not be over yet.
2: There were places down like around Newcastle, Henry County, got up to 10 inches of rain. So where it was mostly wind up here and losing power in that neck of the woods, roads were being washed out. There were a lot of water rescues. So this was quite a storm that moved across our state.
1: There have been numerous evacuations and many high water rescues. The earthquake death toll in Columbia is up to at least 265 as the window for rescuing additional people from the rubble slowed.

0: in her heart, she cannot be the best mom her two young children deserve while devoting the constant time, energy, and attention required of the White House press secretary. Leavitt served the president as a press aide during his first term in the White House and is the youngest person to hold the role of press secretary at age 28. I'm Jennifer King.
1: The Kennedy Center's board is set to meet today to discuss where to go from here, now that a federal judge has blocked a two-year closure for renovations. Wall Street, Dow futures up 146 points, NASDAQ futures down 11. This is SRN News.
2: Foundations of Freedom, a look at America's founding principles and the leaders who shaped our nation.
3: In 1783, the Revolutionary War was nearly over, but America's future remained uncertain. Officers in the Continental Army were angry. Congress had failed to provide promised pay, and some considered using the Army's power to force the government's hand. George Washington understood their frustration, but he also knew the liberty they had fought to win could be destroyed by the very army that secured it. Washington confronted his officers and urged them to choose honor, patience, and loyalty to the Republic over rebellion. He could have used their anger to increase his own power. Instead, he used his influence to restrain it. Power asks what it can take. Character asks what duty requires. Washington's lesson still stands. Freedom survives when leaders place principle above ambition and remain faithful to God, country, and the people they serve.
1: A social media giant is going on trial.
4: Jury selection began Wednesday in Meta's federal trial over claims its platforms have harmed youth mental health and tracked children in violation of federal law. The trial is scheduled to begin next week and is expected to last 6 to 8 weeks. Meta faces 29 states in the federal multi-district lawsuit filed in 2023, but the Oakland trial will only include the first four: California, Colorado, Kentucky, and New Jersey. Keith Peters, Washington.
1: Google is out with its latest lineup of Pixel phones. They feature slimmer cameras that include a more powerful zoom and AI features designed to help users accomplish things with fewer taps and swipes. Google hopes the upgrades will give users a reason to buy new models and expand the number of people using its AI tools. The most inexpensive phone in that new lineup starting at $900. SRNnews.com.
5: That is one smelly amoeba. Learn about it next on today's Creation Moment. And now, here's our Creation Moment host, Ian Taylor.
6: Not all dangerous predators can be seen. One of the most dangerous predators in a drop of pond water is the amoeba Proteus. This amoeba literally terrorizes its one-celled pond mates because they can smell him coming to engulf them. Among his favorite snacks is the one-celled creatures of the genus Euplotes, but Euplotes can defend themselves. When some members of this genus smell the amoeba coming their way, they dart away to safety. Others can grow spikes to defend themselves. Some can even grow hard shells to protect themselves, all of which leaves a problem for evolution. What benefit to a predator is there in warning your prey? Evolution should have selected against the amoeba's ability to produce its unique scent, called the A factor. Now, a new discovery has revealed the amoeba's scent is really a clever design, pointing to a designer. These amoebas reproduce by splitting, so they are surrounded by clones. The A factor is just strong enough in the Proteus to identify clone mates so that they don't eat each other, but not too strong that it prevents Proteus from getting enough to eat. God sent his son, Jesus Christ, to save us from another unseen predator, the devil. The evil in the world is warning scent of the devil's presence. God has placed many evidences within the creation that he is the creator, so that as our relatively few days on this earth flee by, we will be drawn to his son, and believing in him, receive forgiveness and salvation from sin, death, and the devil.
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1: Your grace truly is amazing. Thank you, Jesus. Lord, you are worthy of all my praise. I haven't always understood why, but you've been my rock, my help, my guide.
2: I praise you with all my heart. God, thank you for loving me. Thank you for saving me.
1: I don't deserve you, Lord. I love you. God, you've been so good to me.
2: Lord, you are so worthy.

perfect day.

0: Moving away from religion.
1: According to an Axios review of numbers from the Public Religion Research Institute, the percentage of Hispanic Americans identifying as religiously unaffiliated has risen steadily from 18% in 2013 to 23% in 2025. Among Catholic Latinos, the declines have been historic. The share of Latino adults identifying as Catholic plummeted from 67% in 2010 to 43% in 2022. The number of Protestant Hispanics has stayed about level. Michael Harrington reporting.
0: The Trump administration says that Medicaid will stop paying for sex change operations and hormone treatments for transgender minors. And the state's Children's Health Insurance Program will not pay for the treatments for those under 19. The announcement is the latest in a series of policies from the administration aimed at ending the practice of spending taxpayer dollars on irreversible surgeries. This is SRN News. Echoes of the far distant past emerge thanks to a dry spell in Italy's largest city.
2: Rome's ancient Nero's Bridge has reemerged from the Tiber River as exceptionally low water levels expose parts of the historic structure near St. Peter's Basilica. Weeks of little to no rain have caused the Tiber's flow to fall below 80 cubic meters per second, that according to Rome's Civil Protection Service. Archaeologists say the bridge, traditionally associated with Emperor Nero, may actually predate his reign and have been built under his uncle, Emperor Caligula. The discovery comes as Rome faces a water crisis after prolonged dry periods. Keith Peters reporting.
0: President Trump plans to highlight his crime fighting and public safety record during today's visit to a New York police academy. He'll release new FBI crime stats showing a decrease in violent crime for 2025. More details at SRNNews.com.

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1: All right now, very pleasant greetings to each and every one of you. I am Brother James, and I welcome you in the name of our Lord and Savior Jesus Christ, the Lamb of God, which taketh away the sin of the world. This is the Preaching of the Cross radio broadcast, and I got laughing just a moment ago as I was waiting for the second hand to roll around to begin recording this particular broadcast. I'd never thought about it before. We've been doing these radio programs for over 20 years, and it just struck me as funny just a moment ago that an announcer at your radio station tells you, now it's time for the Preaching of the Cross radio broadcast, or some such thing as that. And then I come on and I say, this is the Preaching of the Cross radio broadcast, and I don't know if that's overkill or not. Maybe it just verifies the fact that the program manager, the station manager, wasn't pulling your leg. But this is, I'll tell you for the third time, this is the Preaching of the Cross radio broadcast, and we're glad that you've tuned into the program today. We are studying the simplicity of the Spirit-filled life. The simplicity of the Spirit-filled life. On the program today, we want to begin by talking about the evidence of being filled. And then later on the program, we'll talk about the abiding things of Pentecost. This is the fifth study in the series, and we can't go back and go over all the material, but we'll tell you at the close of the program how you may obtain this entire study. You know, people in America, in particular American Christians, are so prone to seek the spectacular in life that the real and worthwhile things are hidden and passed by. Jesus said to his disciples in Acts chapter number 1 and verse 5 that they would be baptized with the Holy Ghost not many days hence. And he told them also in Acts chapter 1 and on down in verse number 8, ye shall receive power after that the Holy Ghost is come upon you, and ye shall be witnesses unto me. Now at Pentecost, on that particular year, the Holy Spirit came upon the disciples, and they received power. We at once turn our eyes upon the spectacular. Much is made of the rushing wind, much is made of the shaking house, much is made of the fiery tongues, or the speaking with tongues, the rushing crowd, and often we demand the same thing. But let us remember that what happened on that particular day of Pentecost has never been repeated, can never be repeated. There can be but one crucifixion, there can be but one resurrection, there can be but one ascension, and there can be but one day on which the Holy Ghost of God was given to the body of Christ. That which those days ushered in abides to the end. We might as well seek a second nativity as a second Pentecost. When at Pentecost the disciples believed on the Lord Jesus Christ, they received the Spirit to dwell in them and fill them. Thus the body of Christ received its filling the very first time. And since that time, each one who is born again is baptized into this one body. There are many divergent demands today for the evidences that one is filled with the Spirit of God. And generally, the demand is that the same evidences appear that were manifested at that feast of Pentecost. Jesus said to his disciples that they would receive power, and they would be witnesses unto him in both Jerusalem and in all Judea and in Samaria and under the uttermost part of the earth. Now, many have taken this promise of power to mean power in public speaking. But we must remember that the speaking with power on the day of Pentecost is recorded only of the leaders, Peter and John and the rest of the apostles. There were at least 110 others filled with the Spirit, but nothing is said about their preaching. Did they manifest power in speaking? Well, you read the fourth chapter of the book of Acts, and we read that the disciples were filled again. Because of fear of the Jews, they met together and prayed. In Acts chapter 4, the words of this prayer are recorded. The 29th verse, and now, Lord, behold their threatenings, and grant unto thy servants that with all boldness they may speak thy word. The answer to that prayer was that they were filled with the Holy Spirit and spoke the word with boldness. Each time the power was manifested in witnessing to the death, burial, and resurrection of the Lord Jesus Christ with boldness. There need not be a great display of contrition and repentance in those who hear. In Peter's day, some were made angry, some scorned, some laughed, some said they were drunk, some turned to the Lord, while the majority just turned away. Let the Holy Spirit manifest his presence as he will, and as he sees best in this present time. But the real proof that one is filled with the Spirit of God is not that he is a powerful speaker, but that he is a fearless witness to the Lord Jesus Christ. There are others who demand, as an evidence of the filling of the Spirit, that one speak with tongues. You can hear them on just about any religious radio station, morning, noon, and night. Tongues, tongues, tongues. You'd think the Bible was filled with people speaking in tongues. Now, there was a definite reason for speaking with tongues, both at the Feast of Pentecost and later at the house of Cornelius, the first Gentile believer. Note the very evident reason in the first instance. Acts chapter 2, verses 5 through 12 tell us, "There were dwelling at Jerusalem Jews, devout men, out of every nation under heaven. Now when this was noised abroad, the multitude were came together and were confounded, because they heard every man jibber-jabbering in heavenly prayer languages." No, I'm sorry, I didn't read that as God wrote it. Let me read the Bible. "Because that every man heard them speak in his own language. And they were all amazed and marveled, saying one to another, Behold, are not all these which speak Galileans? How hear we every man in our own tongue wherein we were born?" In verse number 11, "We do hear them speak in our tongues, the wonderful works of God. And they were all amazed." These passages, this verse, is self-explanatory. The truth concerning the risen Christ and the gift of the promised Holy Spirit was given to this multitude, which spoke many different languages, so that each one could understand what was spoken, and in turn carry the all-important message of the gospel to his own country and to the world. It was a miraculous use of languages which needed no interpreters. Now, why did Cornelius, the Gentile, speak with tongues? Well, the Bible says in Acts 10, verses 44 to 46, let me turn there and read the word of God. "While Peter yet spake these words, the Holy Ghost fell on all them which heard the word. And they of the circumcision which believed," that's the Jews that have brought the gospel to the Gentiles, "were astonished, as many as came with Peter." Why? "Because that on the Gentiles also was poured out the gift of the Holy Ghost, for they heard them speak with tongues and magnify God." And here we see that Cornelius and the Gentiles speaking with tongues was not the same as at Pentecost. Remember the six Christian Jews who came with Peter, not mingling with the Gentiles, but sitting apart from them? What evidence did they have that the Holy Spirit had been given to the Gentiles? Cornelius and his household spoke with tongues, so that these Christian Jews might bear witness that God had dealt with the Gentiles officially, as he had done at the first with the Jews. Remember, the Jews require a sign, 1 Corinthians 1:22. And these Jews knew that by the speaking in tongues that the Gentiles had received the like gift, as had they at the Feast of Pentecost, and that the Gentiles before God were on equal footing with the Jews. Whether it was a known or unknown language in this passage does not make any difference. Although the reason for the miracle seems to be very clear in both these cases, there are still some who insist that we too must be able to speak with tongues in order to prove to other Christians and to ourselves that we too are filled with the Holy Spirit. Listen to what God has to say about this matter in 1 Corinthians chapter 14 and verse number 22. "Wherefore, tongues are for a sign, not to them that believe, but to them that believe not." Now, God's word should settle this matter once and for all. If you can speak with tongues, well, thank God for this gift of the Spirit. But do not take the gift as a test for others. Don't try to force others into the mold of your experience. Let the Spirit of God manifest himself through every other one in whom he dwells as he sees best for that particular individual. When somebody tells you that you as a believer, you as a born-again Christian, have to speak in tongues to prove to yourself or to others that you have the Holy Spirit, whoever tells you that is denying the plain truth of the Word of God, because if you are a believer, tongues are not for you. Listen to the scripture again. "Wherefore, tongues are for a sign, not to them that believe, but to them that believe not." The question is, then, what is the real evidence that one is filled with the Spirit? Which is most necessary? That you know that you are filled, or that others know you are filled? That your pastor knows he is filled, or that his people know he is filled? I say the chief need is not that you know it, but that others know it. So, what should we find here? In Galatians chapter 5, the Bible says this: "The fruit of the Spirit is love, joy, peace, long-suffering, gentleness, goodness, faith, meekness, temperance. Against such, there is no law." Now, to whom does the fruit of a tree belong? To the man who owns the land in which the tree grows. Here the Holy Spirit is pictured as a tree growing in you, who are God's property. Hence the fruit is for God and for his friends to enjoy. The tree doesn't eat the fruit. The tree gives the fruit to others. The fruit of the Spirit is not for the person in whose life it is found, but for the owner. Who gets the benefit of long-suffering? Others. Of gentleness, others. Of meekness, others. And the same for each part of the fruit. It is for others. Now, There is an evidence to you when you are filled with the Holy Spirit. I'm not denying that. I'm saying the primary evidence will not be seen in the individual who is filled, but will be seen or by the individual who is filled, but will be seen by others round about. In John 16, if I was going to look for an evidence in my own life that I was filled with the Spirit, this is what I would look for. You see, I could misjudge whether or not I love. I could misjudge whether or not I'm gentle. I could misjudge whether or not I'm long-suffering. But the people round about me, they could tell me. Now, in my own life, as I examine myself, the Bible says in John 16, verse 14, when the Spirit has come, he shall glorify me. Now, am I glorifying the Lord Jesus Christ? Am I bringing honor to the Savior? Your evidence that you are filled with the Spirit is that Jesus becomes everything to you. You see him. You are occupied with him. You are fully satisfied with him. He becomes real. And when you witness about him, the Holy Spirit witnesses with you regarding the truth about him. The words in the Bible about Jesus are no longer hearsay, but Jesus Christ becomes a personal reality to you. Jesus is your Lord, your Master, and you rest in his Lordship. The Bible has become a new book. The real evidence of a Spirit-filled life is not emotion, not exalted feelings, not shaking, not speaking with tongues, but first, that others see the Holy Spirit working in your life, the very character of Christ, the fruit of the Spirit. And second, that in your own private life, you see in the book, in the Holy Bible, the things of Jesus, and that you are personally rejoicing in him and are occupied with him. God says, my beloved Son in whom I am well pleased. And you say, my beloved Savior in whom I am well pleased. God the Father and God the Holy Spirit have longed and waited to fill you in order that Jesus, who is the image of God, in whom dwelleth the fullness of the Godhead bodily, might be all to you, and that you might know him and rejoice in him. Would you not bow before him and thank him that you have something better than feelings, something better than emotions, that you are now entirely in the hands of the Lord Jesus, that the Holy Spirit lives in you to reveal to you the wonders and riches of your Savior? I tell you, we spend so much time seeking for God to give us something, when the truth of the matter is, he's already given us. He's already given us so many great and wonderful things. Many of us, and I say us, because prone to wander, Lord, I feel it, prone to leave the God I love. Many of us are apt to be confused as to the real significance of what happened on that day of Pentecost recorded in Acts chapter number 2. And no wonder with all the false teaching circulating about that chapter. But this was the day the Holy Spirit came to dwell in the body of each believer. Now, up until that time, he had been with the believers. But not until this day did he come to dwell in the believers. It was the day the Holy Spirit took up residence, if you will, within the body of Christ. Jesus, the second person of the Trinity, had appeared to men before he was born of the Virgin Mary. But he came to dwell among men at Bethlehem's manger. In the same way, the Holy Spirit had come upon men many times throughout Bible history. He had been with men, and he had even filled men on occasion for a time before Pentecost. But now he came to baptize men into one body, to abide in them and to fill them. That day of Pentecost in Acts chapter number 2 ushered in a new day for men. The filling of the Spirit meant for the disciples three outstanding things. Number one, a new appreciation of the person of the Lord Jesus. Oh, they had walked and talked with him. They had handled him. They had expressed their love and confidence in him. But when the Holy Spirit filled them, he took the things of the Lord Jesus and showed these things to the disciples. The words they had heard, they now understood. The things that he did, they now comprehended. The person of the Lord Jesus became marvelously real to them. He became their indwelling Lord. They not only understood clearly what they remembered of his teachings, but they understood the meaning of what the prophets had spoken about him. They saw the significance of it all. They bowed and worshipped him as God in a way they never had done before. Secondly, when they were filled, they had a new appreciation of each other. They were welded into a new organism. The body of Christ that had been formed in 3.5 years of Jesus' earthly ministry had now sprung to the fullness of its life. They were no longer able to say, this is my own or that is my own, but they gladly shared all they had with those who were part of the body. There was a new love for one another. The fruit of the Spirit, love, joy, peace, long-suffering, gentleness, meekness, goodness, temperance, faith, was seen in their lives. A new forbearance with the weakness of others. A new long-suffering with the failures of others. A patience in conditions about them. Oh, conditions became harder, no doubt. Opposition was greater, we know that. But strengthened by the indwelling Spirit, they were victorious in all these. In their relationship with each other, they found they were necessary one to another. The life of one began to fit into the life of the other. The corners and edges seemed to have worn off. Peter found he needed John. John found he needed Peter. They began to understand they were members one with another of this new body. The third thing that stood out at Pentecost was a new appreciation of the Word of God and a burning heart to tell what they knew about the risen Lord. The new understanding of the prophecies, the new comprehension of the meaning of the words of Jesus himself so burned in their hearts that they could not refrain from telling what they knew about the glory of Christ. These three things all Spirit-filled persons have in common with the disciples: a new appreciation of the person of Christ, a new bond of fellowship and union with other members of the body of Christ, and a new understanding of the Word, and with it a desire to share with others what has been revealed to them by the indwelling Spirit himself. The Holy Spirit is given to those who believe God. All that we ever receive from God is by faith. And so the filling of the Holy Spirit also is by faith in the one who does the filling. Command, be filled with the Spirit. That's the imperative mode, a command. And it's in the present tense. Every moment, be ye filled. A continuous, ongoing, day by day, moment by moment process is what the Word of God has in view. In the passive voice, constantly, moment by moment, let yourself be filled. That is, be, receive the filling of the Spirit. We cannot fill ourselves, but the fountainhead, the Lord Jesus Christ, seeks to keep us filled. The water mains are being filled as the water flows through them. God longs to keep us filled with the Holy Spirit while we trust him to do it. On our part, feeling has nothing to do with it, but faith has everything to do with it. You believe, and as you consent to his desire, that is God's desire to fill you, he fills you, and he will keep you filled just as long as you continue to trust him for the fullness of the Spirit. You may expect the Holy Spirit to continue glorifying Jesus. Can you not? Can you think of a time when the Holy Spirit would stop bringing honor and glory to the Lord Jesus Christ? Then you tell me at what time the Holy Spirit would deny, refuse, fail to fill any believer that desired to glorify Jesus Christ. Think about that. Do not look for emotions. Those change. Do not expect exhilarating feelings. That doesn't always take place. In fact, those, if present at all, are temporary. You know that. But expect on the authority, expect on the plainly stated truth of the Word of God, expect the Holy Spirit to glorify the Lord Jesus. Listen to this word from Ephesians 1 and verse 3. Blessed be the God and Father of our Lord Jesus Christ, who hath blessed us with all spiritual blessings in heavenly places in Christ. The Holy Spirit takes these blessings and one by one shows them to us. The servant of Abraham took from his camel loads of treasures, bracelets and earrings and necklaces for personal adornment, garments of fine linen and costly woven goods, displaying the treasure to the loving eyes of Rebekah and the mother and the hungry eyes of Laban and the father, that each might get a slight idea of the great wealth of the son of Abraham for whom he sought a bride. In the same way, the Holy Spirit takes the treasures in Christ and shows them to the loving eyes of his bride-to-be. A young woman once wrote of her experience as follows. As I go about my work, the Holy Spirit brings to my mind verse after verse that I have heard or learned and reveals to me what they mean. The whole Bible is absolutely new now. It seems that I think in circles, and it all comes back to the Lord Jesus. I do not have to worry now about myself or others or anything. I never dreamed there was such liberty, joy, and peace in Christ. You know, the one purpose of God, God the Father, and God the Holy Spirit, is to glorify God the Son, the Lord Jesus Christ. The Father's purpose is to do it in the lives of his children by filling them with the Holy Spirit. We worship God as we see the riches of his character. The hour now cometh, Jesus said in John 4:23, and now is, when the true worshippers shall worship the Father in spirit and in truth, for the Father seeketh such to worship him. Worship is loving adoration and contemplation of the person of God. Not his gifts, not his rewards, not his blessings, but we praise God from whom all blessings flow. We don't praise God for the blessings, but all creatures here below should praise God, the God from whom the blessings flow. That's worship. When the Holy Spirit takes the riches of the Father in the Son and shows them to us, we cannot help bowing in worship. Many of us have never really worshiped, but as he fills us with his Spirit, as we are shown the wealth we have in Jesus our Savior, in a new way we bow and worship, lovingly adoring and lovingly contemplating the person of our Savior. Now, my friends, listen. It is the will of God that we should live under the lordship of Jesus Christ. I know some of you are scared to death of that word. You begin to try and put me in some sort of a bracket and line me up with a certain group of this or that. I'm simply telling you, the Holy Spirit of God, if he had his way, he would lead you, he would lead me to make Jesus Christ the Lord of all. No man can say Jesus Christ is the Lord but by the Holy Ghost. Man is not able in his own strength gladly to bow before Christ Jesus. Man won't bow to anybody in his own strength. But the Holy Spirit filling us enables us to remain bowed, remain surrendered to him, so that in every circumstance of life, the Spirit-filled person can say, not my will, but thine be done. Regardless of what men may say or do, we can say, Father, forgive them, for they know not what they do. We are strengthened day by day to choose the precious will of God for us. Have you, in loving adoration, bowed before him who desires your being, that he may fill it? Thank him, that it is his holy purpose to show you the things of Jesus in his way. Thank him that he will fill the horizon of your life with the wonder of Jesus Christ, the Jesus Christ who fills heaven with wonder. And thank him that he will enable you to worship the Lord, for he is worthy of our worship. Thank him that his work is to keep you bowed before Jesus as Lord, that he will enable you daily to choose his will, which is good and perfect and acceptable. As he fills you, he will enable you to do these things which are impossible for a human being to do in his own strength. You see, I needed to be saved. God, by his grace, saved me. I needed to be sealed and secured. God, by his grace, did that for me. And I need to be filled with the Holy Spirit, and just as soon as I desire that marvelous filling, God, by his grace, will give it to me. My friend, these Bible truths don't always line up with denominational teaching. My friend, these Bible truths don't always match something that someone has lifted from the pages of Scripture and held forth as a doctrine. But my friends, I am telling you, the God who longs to save you and saved you by his grace when you called upon his name, that same God longs to fill you with his Holy Spirit. It's a matter of faith. It's a matter of believing. But no one who has ever believed these blessed truths has been denied the full enjoyment of their reality. I hope and pray we've been of some help to you today. If you would like this entire series on the Spirit-filled life, 3 cassette recordings, 6 radio programs, no cost, no price, no charge, absolutely free, no solicitation letter to follow, all you have to do is write to us. Send us your name and address and say, please send me the tapes on the Spirit-filled life, and we will send them to you without cost, without obligation. Our mailing address is 872 Glenwood Road, 872 Glenwood Road. That's in DeLand, just like it sounds, D-E-L-A-N-D, DeLand, Florida. And that zip code number is 32720. That's 32720. 0. 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Until then, I'm Brother James. May the Lord richly bless you, and good day.
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1: With SRN News, I'm Rich Thomason in Washington. There's been nothing official yet from the prosecution or the defense, but sources say today could bring a major development in a high-profile murder case out of New York City.
2: Luigi Mangione is expected to plead guilty as early as Friday in the federal case accusing him of stalking and killing United Healthcare CEO Brian Thompson. The person speaking anonymously also says it's possible Mangione could change his mind. He's expected to attend a hearing Friday in the case. Mangione is accused of shooting Thompson outside a New York City hotel in December 2024. His lawyers and spokespeople for the Justice Department and Manhattan federal prosecutors have declined to comment. I'm Mike Hempen.
1: Indiana's governor is deploying additional resources to deal with the impact of severe flooding that's devastated so much of the state. Governor Mike Braun speaking in Cambridge City, about 50 miles east of Indianapolis.
3: We've got the National Guard involved up in the northwest because of all the debris, trees down everywhere. Here, there'll be a Black Hawk helicopter. Stay on call because, sadly, the forecast says we could get 2 to 4 more inches down here.
1: Rescuers in Colombia are pleading for silence as they listen for signs of life in the rubble left by the deadly earthquake. The disaster has killed more than 280 people, with hundreds more still missing. The call for quiet is part of a last-ditch effort to find survivors in the aftermath of the 7.4 magnitude quake that struck the South American country on Monday. Aid agencies consider the first 2 to 3 days after a quake to be the prime window for rescuing survivors. The Dow futures down 61 points, while the Nasdaq futures are 43 points higher. This is SRN News. Latinos are moving away from religion.
4: According to an Axios review of numbers from the Public Religion Research Institute, the percentage of Hispanic Americans identifying as religiously unaffiliated has risen steadily from 18% in 2020.

0: paying for sex change operations and hormone treatments for transgender minors. And the state children's health insurance program will not pay for the treatments for those under 19. The announcement is the latest in a series of policies from the administration aimed at ending the practice of spending taxpayer dollars on irreversible surgeries. This is SRN News. Echoes of the far distant past emerge thanks to a dry spell in Italy's largest city.
1: Rome's ancient Nero's Bridge has reemerged from the Tiber River as exceptionally low water levels exposed parts of the historic structure near St. Peter's Basilica. Weeks of little to no rain have caused the Tiber's flow to fall below 80 cubic meters per second, that according to Rome's Civil Protection Service. Archaeologists say the bridge, traditionally associated with Emperor Nero, may actually predate his reign and have been built under his uncle, Emperor Caligula. The discovery comes as Rome faces a water crisis after prolonged dry periods. Keith Peters reporting.
0: President Trump plans to highlight his crime fighting and public safety record during today's visit to a New York police academy. He'll release new FBI crime stats showing a decrease in violent crime for 2025. More details at SRNnews.com.
2: AP Sports, I'm Lisa Dwyer. The Padres beat the Brewers 4-3 in 11 innings for a three-game sweep. The surging Padres have won 5 straight and 15 of 19 to move into the National League's second wildcard spot ahead of Arizona and Philadelphia. Drew Romo hits a home run and Luis Castillo pitches shutout ball as the White Sox blank the Reds 5-0. David Schuster reports.
3: Castillo did indeed strike out 10 in his 7 innings of one-hit ball, picking up his first win in a White Sox uniform. Chase Meidroff also went deep, a two-run shot, and Sam Antonacci had 3 hits. The win by the Sox allows them to increase their overall lead in the AL Central. It's 3 1/2 games over both Minnesota and Detroit, with Cleveland 4 back.
2: Alex Bregman hits 3 homers and 7 RBIs in a Cubs 12-6 win over the Nationals, and the Field of Dreams game returns tonight when the Phillies take on the Twins, with both teams in the hunt for a postseason berth. Lisa Dwyer, AP Sports.

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1: God's chosen servants still need correction. Think about that. We still need correction. I'll say it this way. I need correction. I'll say it this way. You need correction. I'll say it this way. We need correction. And really, I believe this is there's an encouraging side of this because Moses was not disqualified. He was correct. Moses was not canceled or kicked out of the ministry. God did not abandon him. God did not choose another deliverer. God dealt with him, and Moses got this thing right, and God continued to use him. That should encourage every believer. Listen, there is not a servant of God who has not needed correction at one point or another. Now, I would probably say more than we think of. We need it more than we think we do. There's not a Christian who has not failed the Lord in some area of their life. And the question is not really whether we need correction. The more important question is how are we going to respond when that correction comes? This reveals God's holiness. God is not going to overlook Moses' disobedience. You know, the Bible tells us that the Lord is no respecter of persons. A lot of times we will appropriate that verse in regards to salvation. And, of course, the gospel is to go to whosoever, and whosoever will can come to the Lord. But when it comes to God's holiness, he is no respecter of persons. The same God who sent Moses to deliver Israel is going to require Moses to obey him, and position and usefulness and service and work never exempt us from obedience. It not only reveals God's holiness, it reveals God's grace. God corrected Moses rather than just destroying him. God's purpose was restoration. It was not rejection. The Lord dealt with the sin so that the servant could continue in fellowship and usefulness. Sometimes people get this idea that a certain Bible characters or Bible heroes were flawless. Listen, Moses needed correction. Hey, David needed correction, did he not? Remember that day as Nathan the prophet stood there and pointed his finger at David and said, David, thou art the man. And David's sin brought painful chastening to his life. Peter needed correction, didn't he? The Lord rebuked him. The Lord restored him. The Lord continued to use Peter. The Lord disciplines those he loves. In Hebrews chapter 12, probably the greatest culmination of teaching of God's chastening in the Bible. Hebrews 12:5 says, my son, despise not thou the chastening of the Lord, nor faint when thou art rebuked of him. For whom the Lord loveth, he chasteneth and scourgeth every son whom he receiveth. The very fact that God dealt with Moses demonstrates that God loved him, and God, and that Moses belonged to him. You know, I don't spank my neighbor's children. Sometimes I might want to. I don't do it. God chastens his own. Do you believe that? I believe that. Chastening is not a sign that God has stopped loving us. It's proof that he loved us. I've told the story many times. Caleb was very young. I don't know how old he was, 4 or 5. We were at Catherine's house, and he had done something. I don't know what it was, but I spanked him. And after I was done spanking, I told him, I said, no, Caleb, I said, I do this because I love you. And he said, you don't love me. And I said, oh, no, Caleb, I do. And God told us in his word that if we love our children, we will discipline them. So I'm going to do it again. And I did it again. And I'll tell you, there are some battles, parents, that you've got to win. You've got to win. And I spanked him again, and he crawled up in my lap and put his arms around my neck, and he said, Daddy, I know that you love me. And so when God does correct us, when God does chasten us, it is, and by the way, we don't do it right. A lot of times God does it right, and God doesn't do it out of anger. He doesn't do it, he's not out of control. He knows when to do it and how to do it. Hebrews goes on to say, if ye endure chastening, God dealeth with you as with sons. For What son is he whom the father chasteneth not? A loving father corrects his children because he cares about what they become. It's the same way our heavenly Father corrects us because he is conforming us to the image of Jesus Christ. His discipline is not arbitrary, it's not cruel, it's not unnecessary, it is purposeful, it is loving, it is for our profit. Hebrews 12:10 says, for they, talking about earthly fathers, for they verily for a few days chastened us after their own pleasure, but he for our profit, that we might be partakers of his holiness. So God's goal is not merely happiness. Hey, God's goal is not your happiness or his happiness. God's goal is holiness. And he is holy. And he desires us to be a holy people. And that same holy God that confronted Moses on the way to Israel is the same God. He is still holy. And when God convicts us, when God corrects us, we should not become bitter. When God corrects us, we should not run from him. When God exposes sin in our lives, we should not view it as a rejection. We should see it as it is, a loving father. We should repent quickly and obey completely. And the safest place for the child of God is under the correcting hand of God rather than outside of it. This story of Exodus chapter 4 reminds us that God's servants are not perfect servants. There are no perfect servants. Here's what there are. There are forgiven servants. There are growing servants. There are sometimes corrected servants. And yet God in his grace continues to use those who will humble themselves before him. And the same God that corrected Moses is the same God who strengthened Moses and used Moses and fulfilled his purpose through Moses. And what a comfort to know that our failures do not have to be final when we respond to God's correction in humble obedience. Now think about this, if you would. Moses' greatest threat was not Pharaoh. That's what Moses is worried about. Actually, very interesting here. When God told Moses to go, he said, I want you to go because those men who have been seeking to take your life, they're not there anymore. And so Moses has all of these fears. He's not only fearing Pharaoh, he's fearing rejection. He mentioned that earlier in the chapter. He's fearing failure. But Pharaoh wasn't Moses' immediate danger. It was God. The greatest obstacle was not Egypt. The greatest obstacle was Moses' unfinished obedience. And so here we are. And isn't it true that we fear things? We fear opposition. We fear criticism. We fear difficult circumstances. We fear the current wickedness of this present world. We fear what man can do. Meanwhile, here God is, and he knows everything about us. He knows what we do and what we don't do. He knows what we think. And he knows every area of our life. And over throughout the Bible, we're reminded of the importance of fearing God and the foolishness of fearing man. Remember the day in Abraham's life in the book of Genesis, he looked around and he said, surely the fear of God is not in this place, and they will slay me. And so Abraham, worried about those who don't fear God, chooses to lie. Their problem with that? Isn't it funny how easy it is to judge others and how difficult it is to judge ourselves? Church, I want to slow down and say this, and I want you to listen to me. Several times throughout the Old Testament, you'll read these words. The fear of the Lord came upon them. Something happened. Something was done. The Lord had done something, and that fear of the Lord would spread through the people. Listen, it would be a good thing if right here in the Central Baptist Church on a Wednesday night that the fear of the Lord would fall upon us all. Here's what the Bible says. Psalms 19, the fear of the Lord is clean, enduring forever. the judgments of the Lord are true and righteous altogether. It may seem very strange that God is about to kill Moses. That's your perspective, not God's, because the fear of the Lord is clean. But the Bible says in Psalms 111, verse 10, the fear of the Lord is the beginning of wisdom. A good understanding have all they that do his commandments. His praise endureth forever. Praise the Lord for the person who realizes tonight God is watching me. God sees me. God sees me in public. God sees me in private. God sees the things that I think. God sees, hears the things that I say. The Bible says in Proverbs 1:7, the fear of the Lord is the beginning of knowledge, but fools despise wisdom and instruction. Proverbs 1:29, for that they hated knowledge and did not choose the fear of the Lord. It is evidently something that you can choose. Proverbs 14, the fear of the Lord is a fountain of life to depart from the snares of death. Now, I'll say something real quick, and I don't say too much about it because I don't believe it's an air problem. But this is June, right? What's June becoming known for? What? Pride Month, right? This is Pride Month. You know, it shouldn't surprise us when a lost sinner who does not know the truth of God's Word chooses to live in sin and vile wickedness. But listen, we live in a day when people who claim the name of Jesus Christ, who claim to believe the Bible, will take the Word of God and words of Jesus and try to justify and condone what God calls an abomination. Sodomy is sin. Homosexuality is sin. What's the problem? There is no fear of God before their eyes. They choose what they want to choose. Now, we would look at that as Christians, and they'll look at Moses. And we would say Moses' sin is not that egregious. Moses simply failed to follow the commandment of God to circumcise the foreskin of at least one of his sons. Reading the text, that's the best I can tell. It's one of his sons. You look at that and think, you know, that doesn't seem like that big of a deal. But can I give you a statement tonight? Leadership always begins at home. Think about that. If the issue is circumcision, Moses, as a husband and a father, has neglected the responsibility that God gave him as a father. Moses is about to head back to Egypt and be used by God. God is entrusting him with this job. And before Moses can go, God wants him to be faithful in his own family. And we really don't know exactly why Moses has failed. Maybe the issue is conflict with his wife. Maybe it's just simply compromise. No matter the reason, the result's the same. What God had commanded has not been done. Moses is about to lead the nation. Moses is about to stand before a Pharaoh as God's deliverer. But Moses has to lead his own family first. And today, God is still interested in how a man leads his home. Well, the qualifications for a pastor, 1 Timothy 3:5 says, for if a man know not how to rule his own house, how shall he care for the church of God? God's pattern has not changed. Listen to this statement. Public ministry does not replace private responsibility. Success in leadership does not excuse failure at home.
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0: It's time once again for the Old Country Preacher Radio Program, a broadcast of old-fashioned Bible-based preaching with Brother James Cox. 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
1: Take your Bible, if you would, turn to John, the 5th chapter. We're still on the subject of revival. You see, revival is more about our willingness to be revived than it is God's willingness to revive us. Unfortunately, there are many churches, there are many places, and particularly among independent Baptist churches, that we are whosoever will when it comes to salvation. But it's mighty strange when we begin to talk about revival. At times we become some of the worst Calvinists that there ever is, in part because we look at it from a different perspective, that it's no longer about our willingness to be revived and to confess our sin. And we put it up as though it's some great mystery whether God will revive us or not. In John, the 5th chapter, there is a miracle that takes place here, and I often look at this, and I look at one particular phrase in the Greek that I point out. Now, it's written in English, and it's very plain in the English, but it's even plainer when you look at the Greek and you say, well, let's look at what that word means, and then you begin to see where that word is applied. Verse 1 said, after this, there was a feast of the Jews, and Jesus went up to Jerusalem. Now there is at Jerusalem by the sheep market a pool, which is called in the Hebrew tongue Bethesda, having 5 porches. In these lay a great multitude of impotent folk, of blind, halt, withered, waiting for the moving of the water. For an angel went down at a certain season into the pool and troubled the water. Whosoever then first after the troubling of the water steppeth in was made whole of whatsoever disease he had. And a certain man was there, which had an infirmity 38 years. When Jesus saw him lie and knew that he had been now a long time in that case, he said to him, wilt thou be made whole? The impotent man answered him, sir, I have no man when the water is troubled to put me in the pool. But while I am coming, another steppeth down before me. Jesus said to him, rise, take up thy bed and walk. And immediately the man was made whole and took up his bed and walked. And on the same day was the Sabbath. We start here with an impotent man at the pool of Bethesda. From the text, we learn he was infirm for some 38 years, which is remarkable because that was longer than Christ had been on the earth during his advent. While John paints the background, we must consider this tidbit of information. As Jesus approaches, he knew that the man had been there for a long time in that condition. And he asked the question, wilt thou be made whole? Now, that question is deeper than most people are used to considering. Because really and truthfully, what he is asking is, will you be made whole? In the hillbilly English, it implies, are you willing to be made whole? Now, in the Greek, that term is philoethelo. That is exactly where we get the phrase, whosoever will. It's the same Greek word. Whosoever will comes from that same phrase. The impotent man, he begins his answer with the various limitations that he had. We could go back and say he at first pointed out his limitations, his excuse. But then, after he makes that statement, I have no man, that when the water is troubled to put me in the water, he adds the phrase, but while I am coming. You see, that phrase describes his faith and his willingness to be made whole. We might say in modern terms that he had a persistent faith. In other words, he was willing to keep making the attempt to get in the pool, to receive his healing, to receive his restoration of health. Now, we can extract from that a principle for just a moment, and we can apply that to revival. Often, men, in an attempt to avoid their unwillingness to be revived by taking an approach that they may have adopted a belief that God must be willing to revive us, and thereby they avoid their responsibility for confessing their sins. We're not talking about a person confessing their sins for salvation, but when we're talking about revival, we're talking about the confessing of their sins in sanctification, those things that keep us from fellowship with the Lord. We're addressing people who have already believed, who have already come to faith in Christ and his completed work. Therefore, revival is not so much about salvation as it is the restored fellowship of the believer. And the effect of revival is when believers get right with God, sinners began to see their need for a Savior because believers began to evangelize. I know many. I know many that believe in whosoever will concerning their salvation. But these same men often attempt to find a refuge and an excuse in a word that we call sovereignty when it comes to revival. And they ignore Matthew 7:11. We've talked about that in the last broadcast. If ye then being evil, know how to give good gifts unto your children, how much more shall your heavenly Father, which is in heaven, give good things to them that ask him? So I ask again, is revival a good thing? If it is, then why don't we receive it? Number one, because we don't ask in faith. You see, it is our willingness to be revived which is the issue. It's our willingness to have our fellowship restored. It's our willingness to confess our sins. John, in 1 John, the first chapter, is speaking to believers. He's not speaking to the lost. If we confess our sins. So when it boils down to the core issue, it is never upon God's side of the equation that the revival is withheld, but rather our willingness to confess our sins that hinders revival. Let me say that again. It's not on God's side of the equation that stops or hinders revival. It's our side, our willingness to confess our sins. God's word plainly states in Revelations, the third chapter, the 20th verse, "Behold, I stand at the door and knock." Now, we have to realize he's speaking to the church of Laodicea, so he's speaking to believers. This is the Lord speaking. He said, "I stand at the door and knock. If any man hear my voice and open the door, I will come into him and sup with him and he with me." A man can hear the knock. He can hear the Lord's voice, but if he's unwilling to open the door, he will not experience that restoration of fellowship. That verse has been used many years out of context for so long that people will argue that it's speaking to a lost man. The context is Christ is speaking to the lukewarm church. For the lukewarm man to get up and answer the door. Here's the problem. Here is the issue that we must face. Are you willing to get up and open the door? Have you heard him knocking? Have you heard him calling? Will you open the door for restored fellowship? You see, it is the same word that comes through. It's whosoever will. It's not God saying, "Well, nice try this time, I'm not willing." Folks, God is willing. The problem is we have to get back to the Word of God whenever it comes to revival and look in the mirror at the man that is unwilling. If we confess our sins, that's the only condition, then everything else falls into God's hands to do the work. Until next time.
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3: With SRN News, I'm Rich Thomason in Washington. There's been nothing official yet from the prosecution or the defense, but sources say today could bring a major development in a high-profile murder case out of New York City.
4: Luigi Mangione is expected to plead guilty as early as Friday in the federal case accusing him of stalking and killing United Healthcare CEO Brian Thompson. The person speaking anonymously also says it's possible Mangione could change his mind. He's expected to attend a hearing Friday in the case. Mangione is accused of shooting Thompson outside a New York City hotel in December 2024. His lawyers and spokespeople for the Justice Department and Manhattan federal prosecutors have declined to comment. I'm Mike Hempen.
3: Indiana's governor is deploying additional resources to deal with the impact of severe flooding that's devastated so much of the state. Governor Mike Braun speaking in Cambridge City, about 50 miles east of Indianapolis.
5: We've got the National Guard involved up in the northwest because of all the debris, trees down everywhere. Here, there'll be a Black Hawk helicopter. Stay on call because, sadly, the forecast says we could get 2 to 4 more inches down here.
3: Rescuers in Colombia are pleading for silence as they listen for signs of life in the rubble left by the deadly earthquake. The disaster has killed more than 280 people, with hundreds more still missing. The call for quiet is part of a last-ditch effort to find survivors in the aftermath of the 7.4 magnitude quake that struck the South American country on Monday. Aid agencies consider the first 2 to 3 days after a quake to be the prime window for rescuing survivors. The Dow futures down 61 points, while the Nasdaq futures are 43 points higher. This is SRN News. Latinos are moving away from religion.
6: According to an Axios review of numbers from the Public Religion Research Institute, the percentage of Hispanic Americans identifying as religiously unaffiliated has risen steadily from 18% in 2013 to 23% in 2025. Among Catholic Latinos, the declines have been historic. The share of Latino adults identifying as Catholic plummeted from 67% in 2010 to 43% in 2022. The number of Protestant Hispanics has stayed about level. Michael Harrington reporting.
3: The Trump administration says that Medicaid will stop paying for sex change operations and hormone treatments for transgender minors, and the state's Children's Health Insurance Program will not pay for the treatments for those under 19. The announcement is the latest in a series of policies from the administration aimed at ending the practice of spending taxpayer dollars on irreversible surgeries. This is SRN News. Echoes of the far distant past emerge thanks to a dry spell in Italy's largest city.
7: Rome's ancient Nero's Bridge has reemerged from the Tiber River as exceptionally low water levels expose parts of the historic structure near St. Peter's Basilica. Weeks of little to no rain have caused the Tiber's

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0: This is the Phyllis Schlafly Report from Phyllis Schlafly Eagles. Mrs. Schlafly was a courageous and articulate voice for traditional values and common sense for more than 70 years. And now, from the archives of Phyllis Schlafly Eagles, here is Phyllis Schlafly.
1: President Obama's Father's Day speech included one very important sentence. We should reform our child support laws to get more men working and engaged with their children. That was an excellent statement, because child support laws indeed are urgently in need of reform. Many fathers work long hours and make incredible sacrifices for their families. However, child support payments from divorced fathers are based on the ridiculous notion that a father will make those same sacrifices for an ex-wife who is living with her new husband or boyfriend and for children he never or seldom sees. Many fathers would happily do more to support their children if they got to see their kids more often and are more engaged in their lives. But current child support laws have reverse incentives. The more the mother prevents such contact, the more child support she receives. Child support is not even really child support, because the mother has no obligation to spend the money on the kids. And the faithful payment of child support by the father does not buy him time with his kids. The purpose of child support is to allow the mother to maintain a standard of living comparable to the father. A so-called no-fault divorce is often followed by a bitter child custody dispute with bogus allegations of domestic violence or child abuse, and the winner can get a huge child support windfall. Usually, the family court judge cannot tell who is telling the truth. No parent should collect money for denying kids the opportunity to see the other parent. But a family court judge can ignore current income or lack thereof and instead calculate child support on past income or on imputed future income. Reform of child support should eliminate all bad incentives in the current system that prevent good fathers from being engaged with their own children.
0: This has been the Phyllis Schlafly Report from Phyllis Schlafly Eagles. Can activist judges be stopped, or will they continue to overturn laws with no regard for the Constitution or the will of the people? Connect with us at phyllisschlafly.com to hear alerts on rulings made by never-elected supremacist judges and to share your viewpoint. That's phyllisschlafly.com. 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
1: With SRN News, I'm Rich Thomason in Washington. There's been nothing official yet from the prosecution or the defense, but sources say today could bring a major development in a high-profile murder case out of New York City.
2: Luigi Mangione is expected to plead guilty as early as Friday in the federal case accusing him of stalking and killing UnitedHealthcare CEO Brian Thompson. The person speaking anonymously also says it's possible Mangione could change his mind. He's expected to attend a hearing Friday in the case. Mangione is accused of shooting Thompson outside a New York City hotel in December 2024. His lawyers and spokespeople for the Justice Department and Manhattan federal prosecutors have declined to comment. I'm Mike Hempen.
1: Indiana's governor is deploying additional resources to deal with the impact of severe flooding that's devastated so much of the state. Governor Mike Braun speaking in Cambridge City, about 50 miles east of Indianapolis.
3: We've got the National Guard involved up in the northwest because of all the debris, trees down everywhere. Here, there'll be a Black Hawk helicopter. Stay on call because, sadly, the forecast says we could get 2 to 4 more inches down here.
1: Rescuers in Colombia are pleading for silence as they listen for signs of life in the rubble left by the deadly earthquake. The disaster has killed more than 280 people, with hundreds more still missing. The call for quiet is part of a last-ditch effort to find survivors in the aftermath of the 7.4 magnitude quake that struck the South American country on Monday. Aid agencies consider the first 2 to 3 days after a quake to be the prime window for rescuing survivors. The Dow futures down 61 points, while the Nasdaq futures are 43 points higher. This is SRN News. Latinos are moving away from religion.
4: According to an Axios review of numbers from the Public Religion Research Institute, the percentage of Hispanic Americans identifying as religiously unaffiliated has risen steadily from 18% in 2013 to 23% in 2025. Among Catholic Latinos, the declines have been historic. The share of Latino adults identifying as Catholic plummeted from 67% in 2010 to 43% in 2022. The number of Protestant Hispanics has stayed about level. Michael Harrington reporting.
1: The Trump administration says that Medicaid will stop paying for sex change operations and hormone treatments for transgender minors, and the state's children's health insurance program will not pay for the treatments for those under 19. The announcement is the latest in a series of policies from the administration aimed at ending the practice of spending taxpayer dollars on irreversible surgeries. This is SRN News. Echoes of the far distant past emerge thanks to a dry spell in Italy's largest city.
5: Rome's ancient Nero's Bridge has reemerged from the Tiber River as exceptionally low water levels expose parts of the historic structure near St. Peter's Basilica. Weeks of little to no rain have caused the Tiber's flow to fall below 80 cubic meters per second, that according to Rome's Civil Protection Service. Archaeologists say the bridge, traditionally associated with Emperor Nero, may actually predate his reign and have been built under his uncle, Emperor Caligula. The discovery comes as Rome faces a water crisis after prolonged dry periods. Keith Peters reporting.
1: President Trump plans to highlight his crime-fighting and public safety record during today's visit to a New York police academy. He'll release new FBI crime stats showing a decrease in violent crime for 2025. More details at srnnews.com.
6: 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This is Matt.

school officials on behalf of Christian educators. 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Federal law is clear that teachers cannot be required to affirm a student's perceived gender identity or use inconsistent pronouns against their personal religious convictions. Thankfully, the school district has now dropped the requirement, and these public school teachers are free to teach without this conflict. Stay informed at Liberty Counsel's website, lc.org.

0: Hello, friends. 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
2: Is the truth. What is the scope? What is the reach of our freedom? Verse number 36, not just free, but free indeed. The difference in that word free and those two words free indeed are this. Being free speaks of a conditional freedom. If you live in that country, you have that freedom. It's conditional. But being free indeed means it doesn't matter what country you live in, you still have freedom. Free indeed means it doesn't matter what your circumstances are, you still have freedom. It means it doesn't matter what town, what city, what state, what nation, what continent of the world, or whether I'm in the waters deep, dear friend. If I'm free indeed, that means I've been set free from my sin and I'm going to live for all eternity in that wonderful place called heaven. The liberty that Jesus gives us is so complete that it blots out our past and makes us absolutely and eternally free in Him. I told you about a man I met recently preaching in a revival meeting. He said, I first heard you when I was in prison and I listened to you on the radio every morning. He said, I was in prison for several years and said it was in prison that I received Christ as Savior and began to study the Word of God. And it was quite obvious that he knew the Bible well. Now in church, active in church, a member of a church and serving God in church. And his conversation was this. I had the opportunity to talk to the judge about getting my record expunged. Let me tell you what free indeed means. It means your record's expunged. You have no past. Your past, your present, your future is in Christ. I am free indeed. Ephesians chapter 2, the Bible says, and you hath he quickened who were dead in trespasses and sins, wherein in time past you walked according to the course of this world, according to the prince of the power of the air, the spirit that now worketh in the children of disobedience. It's quite obvious to see. We see it everywhere. We see that spirit that works in the children of disobedience. It's frightening. It's a terrible thing to see that behavior. Verse number 3, among whom also we all had our conversation in times past in the lust of our flesh, fulfilling the desires of the flesh and of the mind, and were by nature the children of wrath, even as others, but God. Aren't you glad God butted into your life? Aren't you glad that God saw you on a fast road to hell and He told you that He gave His Son to die in your place and you could be free, not just freedom of a nation and freedom politically, but you could be free indeed. You could be so free, it didn't matter where you were. Even if you were put in jail, you could be free forever. That's what Ephesians chapter 2 is talking about. What is the reach of that freedom? What is the power of that freedom? We are free indeed. Romans chapter 5 verse 9 tells me that I'm free from the wrath of God. Romans chapter 8 verse number 1 says I'm free from condemnation. John chapter 5 verse number 24 says I'm free from death and hell. I'll never experience one moment of death in hell. To be absent from the body is to be present with the Lord. If I'm absent here, I'm present there. Paul didn't say the time of my death is at hand. Paul didn't say the time of my end is at hand. Paul didn't say that. Paul said the time of my departure is at hand. I'm not going to cease to exist. I'm just going to exist in another place. I've been set free. I am free indeed. I am free from death. I am free from hell. I am free from the power of sin, Romans chapter 6. 1 Peter chapter 5, verse number 8 and 9. I've been delivered from the power of Satan. Oh, John chapter 10 tells me I'm in the hand of the Father. I'm surrounded by the Holy Spirit. I am free. The devil can't get to me. He can't find me. He knows that I'm secure in the hand of the Father. The Bible says in Romans 8 and verse number 2, for the law of the Spirit of life in Christ Jesus hath made me free from the law of sin and death. On Thursday night, and I imagine most any time this week, they're going to start with the fireworks and celebrate the freedom that we have in America. They'll go from the first sign of dark anytime starting tonight over the next 10 days. I'm glad for that, and I enjoy the sparkles and the sounds, and I love all of that. Ah, but dear friend, now and again, you ought to let off a firecracker and say, I'm not just free, I'm free indeed. Every now and again, somebody ought to let out an amen, a hallelujah, and that's right. And I'm glad that I'm not just free, but I'm free indeed. The scope. Last of all, I want to say there's a price for our freedom. The freedom we enjoy as Americans is not cheap. Estimates say 1 million people have paid the price for our freedom with their blood. Just looking at those who signed the Declaration of Independence, 5 captured by the British. Numbers of them had their homes ransacked and burned during the Revolutionary War. Several lost family members as a result of the war. 9 of the 56 signers fought and died from the wounds or the hardship of the Revolutionary War. 24 of the 56 were lawyers and jurists or judges. 11 were merchants. 9 were farmers and plantation owners. By the way, they weren't evil men. Those men who pledged their freedom, they pledged their lives that you and I could sit here today. I'm tired of our veterans and our patriots and our forefathers being cursed and scorned for the price they paid for the freedom that we enjoy of sitting here in this church house today. They signed the Declaration of Independence knowing full well the cost they would give. They pledged their lives, their fortunes, and their sacred honor. Carter Braxton of Virginia, a wealthy planter and trader, saw his ship sunk by the British Navy. He sold his home and property to pay his debt, and he died in poverty. The Battle of Yorktown, British General Cornwallis had taken over Thomas Nelson's home for his headquarters, and Nelson ordered General George Washington to open fire on the Nelson home, and the home was destroyed, and Nelson died bankrupt. John Hart was driven from his wife's bedside. She died from the hardships of the war. The 13 children were scattered across the countryside. For over a year, he lived in forest and caves. When he returned home, he found that his wife was dead. Within 2 years, he too died from the results of the price paid of the Revolutionary War. These were not wild-eyed rabble-rousers. They were soft-spoken men of means and education. They had security, but they valued liberty more. Standing tall and straight and unwavering, they pledged, and I quote, for the support of this declaration with a firm reliance on the protection of the divine providence, we mutually pledge to each other our lives, our fortunes, and our sacred honor. That's the price that was paid to be free. Oh, but wait a minute. To be free indeed, there was a great price paid. Our God gave His only begotten Son to die on the cross of Calvary. 1 Timothy 2:6 says, He gave Himself a ransom for all to be testified in due time. It was on Calvary that He became the propitiation for our sins, and not for ours only, but also for the sins of the whole world. It was on Calvary that Isaiah 53 was fulfilled. He was wounded for our transgressions. He was bruised for our iniquities. The chastisement of our peace was upon him, and with his stripes we are healed. It was on Calvary. Isaiah 53:6 was fulfilled. The Lord hath laid on him the iniquity of us all. Why did he do it? The Bible says, but God commendeth his love toward us, and that while we were yet sinners, Christ died for us. We'll celebrate the freedom this week, but I'm glad that I will celebrate more than being free. I can celebrate being free indeed and forevermore.
1: 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Pastor Fugit will travel to Ohio, Michigan, Arkansas, Florida, and Indiana during the month of August. August 3 and 4, he will preach at Grace Baptist Church in Delaware, Ohio. August 7, he will speak at Lake Crest Baptist Church in Waterford, Michigan. August 17 and 18, he will preach at Bible Baptist Church in El Dorado, Arkansas. August 24 and 25, he will speak at Riverview Baptist Church in Dunellen, Florida. August 31st through September the 1st, he will preach at Grace Baptist Church in French Lick, Indiana. If you live within driving distance of any of these meetings, come and hear Pastor Fugit live. 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
1: With SRN News, I'm Rich Thomason in Washington. There's been nothing official yet from the prosecution or the defense, but sources say today could bring a major development in a high-profile murder case out of New York City.
2: Luigi Mangione is expected to plead guilty as early as Friday in the federal case accusing him of stalking and killing UnitedHealthcare CEO Brian Thompson. The person speaking anonymously also says it's possible Mangione could change his mind. He's expected to attend a hearing Friday in the case. Mangione is accused of shooting Thompson outside a New York City hotel in December 2024. His lawyers and spokespeople for the Justice Department and Manhattan federal prosecutors have declined to comment. I'm Mike Hempen.
1: Indiana's governor is deploying additional resources to deal with the impact of severe flooding that's devastated so much of the state. Governor Mike Braun speaking in Cambridge City, about 50 miles east of Indianapolis.
3: We've got the National Guard involved up in the northwest because of all the debris, trees down everywhere. Here, there'll be a Black Hawk helicopter. Stay on call because, sadly, the forecast says we could get 2 to 4 more inches down here.
1: Rescuers in Colombia are pleading for silence as they listen for signs of life in the rubble left by the deadly earthquake. The disaster has killed more than 280 people, with hundreds more still missing. The call for quiet is part of a last-ditch effort to find survivors in the aftermath of the 7.4 magnitude quake that struck the South American country on Monday. Aid agencies consider the first 2 to 3 days after a quake to be the prime window for rescuing survivors. The Dow futures down 61 points, while the Nasdaq futures are 43 points higher. This is SRN News. Latinos are moving away from religion.
4: According to an Axios review of numbers from the Public Religion Research Institute, the percentage of Hispanic Americans identifying as religiously unaffiliated has risen steadily from 18% in 2013 to 23% in 2025. Among Catholic Latinos, the declines have been historic. The share of Latino adults identifying as Catholic plummeted from 67% in 2010 to 43% in 2022. The number of Protestant Hispanics has stayed about level. Michael Harrington reporting.
1: The Trump administration says that Medicaid will stop paying for sex change operations and hormone treatments for transgender minors, and the state's Children's Health Insurance Program will not pay for the treatments for those under 19. The announcement is the latest in a series of policies from the administration aimed at ending the practice of spending taxpayer dollars on irreversible surgeries. This is SRN News. Echoes of the far distant past emerge thanks to a dry spell in Italy's largest city.
5: Rome's ancient Nero's Bridge has reemerged from the Tiber River as exceptionally low water levels expose parts of the historic structure near St. Peter's Basilica. Weeks of little to no rain have caused the Tiber's flow to fall below 80 cubic meters per second, that according to Rome's Civil Protection Service. Archaeologists say the bridge, traditionally associated with Emperor Nero, may actually predate his reign and have been built under his uncle, Emperor Caligula. The discovery comes as Rome faces a water crisis after prolonged dry periods. Keith Peters reporting.
1: President Trump plans to highlight his crime fighting and public safety record during today's visit to a New York police academy. He'll release new FBI crime stats showing a decrease in violent crime for 2025. More details at srnnews.com.
6: AP Sports, I'm Lisa Dwyer. The Padres beat the Brewers 4-3 in 11 innings for a 3-game sweep. The surging Padres have won 5 straight and 15 of 19 to move into the National League's second wildcard spot ahead of Arizona and Philadelphia. Drew Romo hits a home run and Luis Castillo pitches shutout ball as the White Sox blank the Reds 5-0. David Schuster reports.
7: Castillo did indeed strike out 10 in his 7 innings of one-hit ball, picking up his first win in a White Sox uniform. Chase Meidroff also went deep, a 2-run shot, and Sam Antonacci had 3 hits. The win by the Sox allows them to increase their overall lead in the AL Central. It's 3 and 1/2 games.

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1: With SRN News, I'm Rich Thomason in Washington. There's been nothing official yet from the prosecution or the defense, but sources say today could bring a major development in a high-profile murder case out of New York City.
2: Luigi Mangione is expected to plead guilty as early as Friday in the federal case accusing him of stalking and killing United Healthcare CEO Brian Thompson. The person speaking anonymously also says it's possible Mangione could change his mind. He's expected to attend a hearing Friday in the case. Mangione is accused of shooting Thompson outside a New York City hotel in December 2024. His lawyers and spokespeople for the Justice Department and Manhattan federal prosecutors have declined to comment. I'm Mike Hempen.
1: Indiana's governor is deploying additional resources to deal with the impact of severe flooding that's devastated so much of the state. Governor Mike Braun speaking in Cambridge City, about 50 miles east of Indianapolis.
3: We've got the National Guard involved up in the northwest because of all the debris, trees down everywhere. Here, there'll be a Black Hawk helicopter. Stay on call because, sadly, the forecast says we could get 2 to 4 more inches down here.
1: Rescuers in Colombia are pleading for silence as they listen for signs of life in the rubble left by the deadly earthquake. The disaster has killed more than 280 people, with hundreds more still missing. The call for quiet is part of a last-ditch effort to find survivors in the aftermath of the 7.4 magnitude quake that struck the South American country on Monday. Aid agencies consider the first 2 to 3 days after a quake to be the prime window for rescuing survivors. The Dow futures down 61 points, while the Nasdaq futures are 43 points higher. This is SRN News. Latinos are moving away from religion.
4: According to an Axios review of numbers from the Public Religion Research Institute, the percentage of Hispanic Americans identifying as religiously unaffiliated has risen steadily from 18% in 2013 to 23% in 2025. Among Catholic Latinos, the declines have been historic. The share of Latino adults identifying as Catholic plummeted from 67% in 2010 to 43% in 2022. The number of Protestant Hispanics has stayed about level. Michael Harrington reporting.
1: The Trump administration says that Medicaid will stop paying for sex change operations and hormone treatments for transgender minors, and the state's children's health insurance program will not pay for the treatments for those under 19. The announcement is the latest in a series of policies from the administration aimed at ending the practice of spending taxpayer dollars on irreversible surgeries. This is SRN News. Echoes of the far distant past emerge thanks to a dry spell in Italy's largest city.
5: Rome's ancient Nero's Bridge has reemerged from the Tiber River as exceptionally low water levels expose parts of the historic structure near St. Peter's Basilica. Weeks of little to no rain have caused the Tiber's flow to fall below 80 cubic meters per second, that according to Rome's Civil Protection Service. Archaeologists say the bridge, traditionally associated with Emperor Nero, may actually predate his reign and have been built under his uncle, Emperor Caligula. The discovery comes as Rome faces a water crisis after prolonged dry periods. Keith Peters reporting.
1: President Trump plans to highlight his crime fighting and public safety record during today's visit to a New York police academy. He'll release new FBI crime stats showing a decrease in violent crime for 2025. More details at srnnews.com.

Well, we're going to wrap up my book, Mountain Lessons. I'll finish up the last chapter with you here. I hope that you've learned some things as I've kind of walked down memory lane and walked a little bit through my book about an elk hunt that I took out in Montana back in fall of 2015. Some good memories, good memories. Yesterday we covered this chapter, You Can Carry More Than You Think. Hey Christians, let me encourage you. Let me encourage you. Hang in there. Preacher, the burdens are heavy. I know, I've had to carry my share. But I just want to say real quickly once again, whatever you're facing in life, you can make it. You can make it. I was climbing down that mountain with all that weight on my back. I could see camp a mile away and thought, I'm never going to make it. 1 foot in front of the other. Come on, take 20 steps. Stop and rest. Pray a little. 20 more steps. Before you know, you'll make it. You'll make it. You'll get there. You'll get there. I can do all things through Christ, which strengtheneth me. The last chapter that we'll cover together, chapter 21, stop and enjoy the view. Stop and enjoy the view. Folks, I want to remind you of this. We live in a beautiful nation. We do. We live in a wonderful country. The United States of America. What a blessed people we are. Theodore Roosevelt said this, here is your country. Cherish these natural wonders. Cherish the natural resources. Cherish the history as a sacred heritage for your children and your children's children. Well, we do certainly live in a beautiful nation. During that week, hunting the mountains of Montana, I had several moments where I had to just stop and say, wow, I'm really here. I'm really here. I want to thank the Lord for working everything out for me to go on that trip. And I want to say this. I believe every Christian family listening to me, you need to stop and build some memories. You need to take some vacations. You need to take some trips. Hey, go out and see the United States of America. I'll be honest with you. I've been out of the country a handful of times, but I have almost zero desire to ever leave the United States again. There's so much to see here. The songwriter nailed it when he wrote America the Beautiful. You know why? Because she is. I've been blessed to see a lot of it. I'm 65 years old and I've visited 44 of our 50 states and been able to spend some quality time in at least 44 of them. By the way, just get you out an atlas. Hey, does anybody still have an atlas out there? Get you an atlas. Open it up to the United States of America. And you know what? Over time, just decide you're going to spend some time seeing this great nation. Get out to Arizona. Visit Sedona. See the Grand Canyon. Get out to, if you get a chance, get to Yellowstone National Park at least once in your life. California, yes, I know us Midwesterners like to make fun of California, but I'm going to tell you something, one of the most beautiful states in the Union. If you haven't been down to see the Smoky Mountains in Tennessee, go take a look at them. Rocky Mountain National Park in Colorado. I mean, drive the Peak to Peak Highway and you'll be amazed at the beauty of it. Get up to the New England states. Come on. Take a Memorial Day. Take a Memorial Day and go to Washington, D.C. and visit all of the National War monuments on our nation's mall. And by the way, end the day by going to Arlington Cemetery and watch the changing of the guard. So much to see in this country. Get around, get out there, see it. Thank God that you live here. But just also remember this. This world is not my home. I'm just a passing through. As much as we see the beauty of this incredible nation, one of these days, heaven's going to make it all pale in comparison. I hope that you have a great weekend. Until Monday, let's continue to look for that blessed hope and the glorious appearing of the great God and our Savior, Jesus Christ.

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1: Hey friend, I'm Micah McCurry, the host of this radio broadcast, Bible Tract Echoes, and I'm so very thankful for the fact that you have joined me once again today. Let me ask you, have you ever been in a situation or witnessed an argument between two sides, two parties, two people that were so convinced that they were correct? We've seen it in the political sphere, have we not? We've seen it with little children arguing. Maybe even you and your wife, you and your husband, maybe there's been some disagreements and both sides were just adamantly convinced that they were the right ones. Well, I've got a story from history past to share with you that goes right along those lines, but I'm going to ask the question, which side is God on? That's the question we're going to answer, and I get to unlock the key, or use the key to unlock the combination, if you will, to this thought we've been inching towards all week long. I'm looking forward to it. We're in the book of Exodus, chapter 14. Exodus 14, find your place there while you do so. Let me tell you about a gospel tract. I've got one in my hands right now. It's called You Can Know. This is a very popular gospel tract lately, and you can get it before it goes out of stock again at BibleTractsInc.org. We like it when gospel tracts go out of stock. 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We'd love to send you some. If you're wondering right now, how can I know? How can I get real answers to eternal questions? You can contact me today. I'd love to talk to you. I'll give you a text number where you can reach out to me right now. Let me give you that number. It is, you ready? 309-316-7240. Again, that's 309-316-7240. Now, we're going to turn to Scripture. While you're doing so, go to the book of Exodus, chapter 14. We'll review where we've come from in just a moment. But did you know that in the year 1096, 1096 AD, that's about 1,000 years ago, there was this massive effort that went on for literal centuries called the Crusades? We've probably seen a movie or two that features something from this time period. Many of them are historically inaccurate, but what it boiled down to was a Catholic Pope said that Christians needed to go conquer Jerusalem, needed to go and take this land, seize it for Christianity. And of course, the Muslim world was not so keen on that. And so they battled and battled, massive numbers of casualties. The industrial war machine back then was turning at full tilt, knight after knight, squire after squire, left Europe and went to the Middle East. Of course, the Muslim folks, we're not going to take this lying down. But get this, interestingly enough, both sides were convinced. Both sides were sure. Both sides were absolutely dogmatic about the fact that God was on their side. You ever been in a situation where you thought you were right and the person you were arguing with thought they were right? Well, these crusaders, and of course the people they fought against, they served a god name that they called Allah. The Christians, so-called, realize that I would not proudly claim descent from those quote-unquote Christians that came bearing a sword. God himself, Jesus, will come bearing a sword in his own time, but he came bearing a gospel of grace and truth. And so these crusaders that went and laid waste to wide swaths of the Middle East, no, I would not claim kinship to them. But you realize that both sides at least claimed, though they may not have known it or believed it in their heart of hearts, they claimed that they were doing justice for God and for country. Well, whether that was true or not, and we can make the claim biblically that it was not true, but we find ourselves in the book of Exodus chapter 14 with the Israelites, the Egyptians, and this place called the Red Sea. Israelites are pulling out their hair, not sure what to do, but God opens up through an unnatural occurrence, a supernatural occurrence. The Red Sea divides it. They're walking across on dry ground, but I want to point out something that occurred to me that I read years ago as a boy, as a teenager. And until this message, I have not preached this thought, and it brings me great joy to share it with you today. Remember, Egyptians, 600 chariots, the chosen chariots, plus all the rest of the chariots of Egypt, the dust plume. You imagine the dust in the distance as they came. The Israelites, absolutely beside themselves with terror, with fear. They go to Moses and say, "What have we to do with thee? Why did you bring us out of Egypt to die here?" And Moses says, "Fear ye not. Stand still and see." And then God tells him to proclaim that he, by God's power, is going to separate the Red Sea. And now we arrive after God pronounces judgment on the Egyptians. Very quickly, what did we see? We saw the resolution of the enemy on Monday. We saw the Israelites' reaction to the emergency and their recollection of the economy on Tuesday and Wednesday. I believe it was yesterday we talked about the preparation for victory, the prediction of a valley, the protection and visibility. Remember, you can always go back and listen to previous broadcasts, the video version on YouTube and the podcast version. Just search Bible Tract Echoes. But today, notice the direct of the assembly. Look at verse number 21 of chapter 14, a book of Exodus. "And Moses stretched out his hand over the sea, and the Lord caused the sea to go back by a strong east wind all that night, and made the sea dry land, and the waters were divided." And here's the direction of the assembly. "And the children of Israel went into the midst of the sea upon the dry ground, and the waters were a wall unto them on their right hand and on their left." Get this. This is the world's biggest aquarium. Here they are. Can you imagine those little boys on the far left-hand side and the little girls on the far right-hand side as they walk beside that water? And maybe when mama wasn't looking, they took their hand and they trailed it through that water. And maybe some intrepid boy, some adventurous boy, he stuck his hand in there and grabbed a fish and pulled his dinner out. I can only imagine. And to think that God had done it by his power. But look, verse number 23, it's not over. "The Egyptians pursued and went in after them to the midst of the sea, even all Pharaoh's horses, his chariots and his horsemen. And it came to pass that in the morning watch, the Lord looked unto the host of the Egyptians through the pillar of fire and of cloud, and troubled the host of the Egyptians." Now, we're going to get to the destruction of the adversary in just a moment, but the thought and the point, to be honest, of this entire week and of today is this: the devotion of the Almighty. Now, I believe every word is given to us by the inspiration of Almighty God in this Bible, and I'm excited to show you a few words that mean a lot to me. Look at verse 24 again. I read it, but I don't think you got it. Verse 24, "And it came to pass that in the morning watch, the Lord looked unto the host of the Egyptians through the pillar of fire and of the cloud, and troubled the host of the Egyptians." Now pause here for just a moment. Put a pin in that, okay? I've heard it sagely said, kind of a pithy turn of phrase, somewhat even sarcastically. Have you ever seen a man in a ball game hit a home run? And what does he do? He puts his fingers up in the air and he points up to God as if God gave him the ability to do it. And he just wants to give God the glory, right? You ever seen a man, wide receiver, catch a pass from a quarterback, perfectly thrown ball, and all he did was catch it, and he stumbles in the end zone. What does he do? He puts his hands up in the air and points up to God, giving God the glory. They live like hoodlums the rest of their lives, but in those few moments, they want to give God the glory, right? Well, let's put that aside. I've heard it said that truly, those young men who do so, they really could point anywhere. They could take their finger and they could just move it anywhere. They could point it in and out and up and down and left and right because, of course, God is everywhere, right? Well, that's true. He is omnipotent. He's all powerful. He's omniscient. He's all knowing. God is omnipresent. I'm so thankful he's with me while he can also be with you because he's everywhere. But I can't understand it. It's like trying to explain the Trinity. Somehow God can be everywhere, know all things, be all powerful, but his presence, his essence can be more especially concentrated in a particular place. And we see that here. In the book of Exodus, chapter 14, I'll read it for you one more time in case you missed the first two times. Verse 24, and it came to pass that in the morning watch, the Lord looked unto the host of the Egyptians through the pillar of fire and of the cloud. Now, we got to rehash from yesterday. Remember, we have the Red Sea. Then we have the Israelites. Kind of imagine a line graph in front of you, okay? In one hand, you have the Red Sea. Then next to it, you have the Israelites. Then you have the pillar of fire and of cloud that was giving them protection and visibility. And on the other side, you have the Egyptians. And so, when you think about this, if God is looking through the pillar of fire and of cloud to see the Egyptians, think about this. Which side was he on? Well, that means he was on the Israelite side, wasn't he? To answer the question, which side is God on? Well, I think a better question would be, let me answer the question with a question. Which side are you on? Because you and God make a majority. And here's the fun thing. He doesn't even need you. I want to be on whichever side God is on. Which side is God on? I don't know. I want to figure it out and get on that side. Let me encourage you, friend. In the difficult time you're going through, God is on your side. In the hard circumstance of life that you're dealing with right now, the financial pressure, the family, the crushing weight of a mortgage and a car payment, all these things. Can I tell you, even in our mistakes, even in those Moab moments, as we've talked about in previous, God is on your side. Now, I'm not telling you if you're living in blatant sin, disregard for God above, that he's going to bless you. Absolutely not. But I'm saying if you're living the Christian life and you're living the tenets of this book, God is on your side. Let me encourage you with this today. Don't go any further without getting on his side. Figure out where he's at and get on his side. I'm going to encourage you with this. My prayer, as always, is that you have a great day for his glory. We've got more to come from Bible Tract Echoes in the coming days and weeks. Thank you so much for listening. Share the broadcast with a friend. God bless.

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1: With SRN News, I'm Rich Thomason in Washington. There's been nothing official yet from the prosecution or the defense, but sources say today could bring a major development in a high-profile murder case out of New York City.
2: Luigi Mangione is expected to plead guilty as early as Friday in the federal case accusing him of stalking and killing UnitedHealthcare CEO Brian Thompson. The person speaking anonymously also says it's possible Mangione could change his mind. He's expected to attend a hearing Friday in the case. Mangione is accused of shooting Thompson outside a New York City hotel in December 2024. His lawyers and spokespeople for the Justice Department and Manhattan federal prosecutors have declined to comment. I'm Mike Hempen.
1: Indiana's governor is deploying additional resources to deal with the impact of severe flooding that's devastated so much of the state. Governor Mike Braun speaking in Cambridge City, about 50 miles east of Indianapolis.
3: We've got the National Guard involved up in the northwest because of all the debris, trees down everywhere. Here, there'll be a Black Hawk helicopter. Stay on call because, sadly, the forecast says we could get 2 to 4 more inches down here.
1: Rescuers in Colombia are pleading for silence as they listen for signs of life in the rubble left by the deadly earthquake. The disaster has killed more than 280 people, with hundreds more still missing. The call for quiet is part of a last-ditch effort to find survivors in the aftermath of the 7.4 magnitude quake that struck the South American country on Monday. Aid agencies consider the first 2 to 3 days after a quake to be the prime window for rescuing survivors. The Dow futures down 61 points, while the Nasdaq futures are 43 points higher. This is SRN News. Latinos are moving away from religion.
4: According to an Axios review of numbers from the Public Religion Research Institute, the percentage of Hispanic Americans identifying as religiously unaffiliated has risen steadily from 18% in 2013 to 23% in 2025. Among Catholic Latinos, the declines have been historic. The share of Latino adults identifying as Catholic plummeted from 67% in 2010 to 43% in 2022. The number of Protestant Hispanics has stayed about level. Michael Harrington reporting.
1: The Trump administration says that Medicaid will stop paying for sex change operations and hormone treatments for transgender minors, and the state's Children's Health Insurance Program will not pay for the treatments for those under 19. The announcement is the latest in a series of policies from the administration aimed at ending the practice of spending taxpayer dollars on irreversible surgeries. This is SRN News. Echoes of the far distant past emerge thanks to a dry spell in Italy's largest city.
5: Rome's ancient Nero's Bridge has reemerged from the Tiber River as exceptionally low water levels expose parts of the historic structure near St. Peter's Basilica. Weeks of little to no rain have caused the Tiber's flow to fall below 80 cubic meters per second, that according to Rome's Civil Protection Service. Archaeologists say the bridge, traditionally associated with Emperor Nero, may actually predate his reign and have been built under his uncle, Emperor Caligula. The discovery comes as Rome faces a water crisis after prolonged dry periods. Keith Peters reporting.
1: President Trump plans to highlight his crime fighting and public safety record during today's visit to a New York police academy. He'll release new FBI crime stats showing a decrease in violent crime for 2025. More details at srnnews.com.
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1: Hello, everyone, and welcome to the Gospel Hour. I'm David Green, director of the Gospel Hour, inviting you to stay tuned with us for the next half hour as we bring you a great song today and wind down this week's installments in our series of messages on the cross, as preached and taught by my late father, Dr. Oliver B. Green. Of course, the series will continue next week, Monday through Friday, for many weeks to come. So don't miss a single installment. But right now, let's hear Trust and Obey. And after that, Dr. Green.

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1: Direct us, our Heavenly Father, as we study today. My heart's desire and prayer to Thee, O God, is that Jesus will be glorified, sinners will be convicted and saved, Christians will be built up in the inner man. We ask it all to the glory of God. In Jesus' name, amen. For two or three days now, I've been reading from Isaiah 53 and then giving you verses in the New Testament where these prophecies were fulfilled in the cross. Today I read one verse, then we go to the New Testament. In Isaiah 53 and verse 6, and I have saved this one until last intentionally. Isaiah 53 and verse 6, all we like sheep have gone astray. We've turned everyone to his own way, and the Lord hath laid on him, that is, God, laid on Jesus the iniquity of us all. Now note, the Lord, Jehovah, the Lord, laid on him, Jesus the Lamb, the iniquity of us all. Now, I have some great books on Hebrew and Greek, and I was studying one of these books, and this man says that here the language is entirely too mild for the Hebrew words used. For instance, in Amos 5:19, the same word is used, and it reads, a bear met, and that word met, a bear met him. Now, can you imagine what it would be if you were in the forest and all of a sudden you should come face to face with a bear? Now, that is the picture set forth. The Lord God laid on Jesus the iniquity of us all. Think of all the iniquity of all the people laid on one man. Think of that. And then the same word is used in 1 Kings 2:25, and it speaks of a man about to kill another man. He fell, the word fell. He fell upon him that he died. He fell upon him. That is, he killed him. Now, the strong word, God laid on Jesus. God laid on Jesus the iniquity. No wonder he cried out. And then in Job 36 and verse 32, the word is used, the cloud that cometh betwixt, the cloud that cometh, that word cometh. Now, Jesus stands today between you, that is, if you're born again, and a holy God. His blood is the covering, the thick covering, we might say, that stands between God's holy eyes and your sin. When God looks upon the believer, God sees the pure, sinless, righteous blood that covers the heart of the sinner. Now, with that in mind, remember, God, Jehovah, laid upon Jesus the iniquity of us all. Now, in Ephesians, I ask you to turn to Ephesians chapter 1, Paul writing to the believers, in verse 3, blessed be the God and Father of our Lord Jesus Christ. Blessed be the God and the Father of our Lord and Savior Jesus Christ, who hath blessed us with all spiritual blessings in heavenly places in Christ. Now, I want you to underline those two words, in, that little preposition, in Christ, according as he hath chosen us in him. Now, you say, Brother Green, I didn't know you believed in predestination, and I didn't know you believed in election, and I did not know you were a hyper-Calvinist. I'm not. I'm not a hyper-Calvinist. I don't believe in fanatical predestination, in that some are predestined to be saved and some are chosen to be saved, while others are predestined and chosen to be lost. I don't believe that. I believe that the church was chosen before the foundation of the world. And the church was predestinated. And I believe that individuals who make up the church, believers, when you become when you believe and become a child of God, you are predestined. You are chosen because you believe. Now, since God is sovereign And this has nothing to do with the free will of man. But God is sovereign, and God knows the end in the beginning. All-powerful, knows all, sees all, God. Therefore, God knows everything that will happen to every person from eternity through eternity. But that doesn't affect the free will of man. When you believe on Jesus, you become one of the chosen. You are chosen because you believe. And if you do not believe, you are not chosen. All right. So the church as a body was predestined, was elected, was chosen. But the church is made up of individuals who believe on Jesus. And when they believe, they are chosen to become a member. For instance, if you were building a very fine mansion, and let's say you're building that mansion out of brick, and you are a master bricklayer. You are a master, not just an ordinary bricklayer, but a master. You are the best, one of the best in all the world, and you're chosen to build the mansion, and the brick are there. Would you just pick up a brick and put it in the wall and never look at it? No. On any fine house, some bricks are rejected. Maybe the color is not right. Maybe there is a chip on a corner. Any efficient brick mason will discard a brick that is off color or a brick that is chipped. Now, we are stones in the building. I read this the other day. We are builded together a temple, the habitation of God. Now, you are accepted or rejected not on grounds of predetermined election or predestination. You are chosen or rejected because of your faith or your lack of faith. If you believe, you are chosen. If you refuse to believe, you are rejected. And you become a stone in the building of God. When you believe on Jesus, you are chosen to become a part of the building. Now, predestination doesn't bother me. And election doesn't bother me, not one iota. The sovereignty of God doesn't bother me. God knows everything about everybody, but that doesn't change the free will of man. God is love, not a dictator. You're not a machine. You are a free moral agent with a mind and a spirit, a will, and you have the ability, and God has given you the right to choose Jesus or to serve the devil. If you want to serve the devil, you can serve the devil. But if you want to be saved, God will save you. And you're not elected to go to hell. Don't you ever let anybody tell you that you are chosen or elected to spend eternity in hell. That's not so. According as he had chosen us in him before the foundation of the world, that we should be holy and without blame before him in love. Now, the only way to be holy is to possess Jesus. You can't be holy within yourself. You can't live holy. Holiness lives in you. The flesh is flesh. And there has never been but one body of flesh that never sinned. And that was the body in which Jesus lived. That is, the house, the tabernacle of humiliation. Jesus never sinned in the flesh. He's the only man that ever lived that never sinned in the flesh. We are holy because we possess God's holiness. We are blameless because we possess God's Son in the person of the Holy Spirit. Having predestinated us unto the adoption of children by Jesus Christ to himself according to the good pleasure of his will. Well, now, Brother Green, why don't you stop there? I am. Just let me get my breath. Let me get a good deep breath. And I'm stopping right there. And that verse doesn't bother me. Having predestinated us unto the adoption of children. Certainly. Why? Why am I adopted into the family of God Almighty? God didn't knock me in the head and drag me into the kingdom the night I was saved. You know why I'm adopted? I stood in the doorway of a church, a little country church. I heard God's man preach God's word. I was convicted of sin. I went forward. I talked to the minister. I didn't give my heart to Jesus then. I went back. I was standing in the door. And then after the service, everyone was gone except the minister and the persons with me. They were in the automobile. I went back in the church, and there was not a soul in there but the minister. And he was closing the windows and the doors. He was the pastor, the janitor, everything, a country church. And I talked with the minister. He read the scripture to me, and I received Jesus. I didn't understand it, but God understood, and God knew what I desired, and I accepted Jesus. And God adopted me as his child. I was an alien, but God adopted me. Why? Because I believed on his son. And when God adopted me, God adopted me because I believed. And when I believed, I was predestined to become a son by adoption. And it is God's will to make all believers sons. Anyone who puts his faith in Jesus is predestined to be a son. He is adopted into the family of God. He is a child of God. That doesn't change the free will of man, not one iota. Now, it all occurs because, or rather according to, the good pleasure of his will, to the praise of the glory of his grace. And remember, by the grace of God, Jesus died. Had it not been for God's grace, Jesus could have never died. He would not have died. God would not have permitted his death if it had not been for grace. Grace, God's grace, permitted the death of Jesus. Hebrews 2:9, I read that the other day and we discussed it. Now read, to the praise of the glory of his grace, wherein he hath made us accepted in the Beloved. Wherein God has made us. We do not become. We are created. We are made, created in Christ Jesus. We are the product of his mighty power. Created in Christ. Made accepted in the Beloved. Now, there are three. Remember, I ask you to underline in Christ. We are blessed with all spiritual blessings in heavenly places in Christ. That's in verse 3, Ephesians 1:3. In Christ. Now, verse 7, in whom we have redemption. All right, verse 11, in whom we have obtained an inheritance. Verse 13, in whom ye also trusted after that ye heard the word of truth. Now, I want to talk about the minutes we have left. I want to talk about those three statements in whom. Now, the cross, remember, the cross, Jesus, here it is, in whom we have redemption through his blood, the forgiveness of sins according to the riches of his grace. The riches of God's grace, God's rich grace was displayed on Calvary in Jesus. God's wisdom, God's manifold wisdom was displayed on the cross in Jesus. Now, God in Christ reconciled all who will believe unto himself. Now, I'm leaving that for just a moment, and I'm reading this, and if you'd like to turn, and then we're going back to that quickly because I don't have very much time left for the message today. In 2 Corinthians 5:21, for he hath made him to be sin for us. He, God, hath made him, Jesus, the Lamb, to be sin for us who knew no sin. Jesus did not know sin. That we might be made, M-A-D-E, made, the righteousness of God in him. In him, in him, in him, in him. Now, if I can get that across to you today, this time is well spent. The money for these broadcast through many stations from coast to coast is well spent. And I'll guarantee you, if I can get that across to you, you'll never doubt your salvation again. Never. You'll never worry. You'll never fret. You'll never fear. But you'll enjoy abundant victory, life, and joy from this day forward. If I can get it across to you that you are what you are spiritually because you are in Christ. And you are in Christ because God so loved you that God gave Jesus to die on the cross, that you, through faith in his blood, might be the recipient of all God has. I'm talking about everything that God has and possesses is yours in Christ. In Christ, but only in Christ. We are blessed with all heavenly blessings. Now let me read this verse again in 2 Corinthians 5:21. For he, God, hath made him, Christ, to be sin for us. God did it. God did it. God made the sacrifice. God made the offering. And he did that we might be made. The thing I'm trying to get across to you, we do not become a Christian gradually. We do not become righteous or holy gradually. It is not a gradual process, but the moment, yea, the second, because there's 60 seconds in a moment or in a minute, and it doesn't take but about 2 seconds to say, yes, Lord, I receive Jesus. And when you do, God creates in your heart a new life. We are a new creation. 2 Corinthians 5:17. I just read 2 Corinthians 5:21. Now we must get back to Ephesians 1:7, in whom we have redemption through his blood. In whom? In Christ. Through his blood, redemption, according to the riches of his grace. Now, my sins are not forgiven according to my ability, according to my holiness, my righteousness, but according to the riches of God's grace. In the blood, my sins are forgiven. I am redeemed according to the riches of God's grace. Now, verse 11, in whom we have obtained an inheritance, being predestinated according to the purpose of him who worketh all things after the counsel of his own will. It's God's will. God saves us for Jesus' sake. It is God's will to save all who will believe on Jesus. It is God's will to redeem all who believe on Jesus. It is God's will to adopt into the family of God, all who believe on Jesus, and all who believe are predestined to an inheritance according to the purpose of God's own will. It's God's will, it is God's good pleasure to bless his children and to give to them the kingdom. And one day we'll reign with Christ. Now, in verse 13, in whom ye also trusted, in Christ, ye also trusted after that ye heard the word of truth. So you see, hearing the word of truth is imperative. If you trust, you cannot trust until you hear the gospel of your salvation, in whom also, after that ye believed, ye were sealed with the Holy Spirit of promise. Sealed with the Holy Spirit, which is the earnest, and that's the guarantee of our inheritance until the redemption of the purchased possession under the praise of his glory. Now, that is all ours because of Calvary. God so loved that God gave his only begotten Son, that we, to the praise of his glory, according to his will, might be redeemed, might have an inheritance, and might be sealed with the Holy Spirit, who is the earnest or the guarantee that we will receive our spiritual inheritance. Are you covered by the blood of Jesus? If you're not, I beg you now to trust in his shed blood. Father, in the name of Jesus, convict deeply and save the unsaved. May poor church members who've never been born again through the blood, may they receive Jesus now. We ask it in his name. Amen.
2: Friends, this is David Green again, and before we close today, I want to be sure you know about our new gift offer, M. The letter M is all you need to ask for to get this great offer. It contains a new book here at the Gospel Hour that we have assembled in memory and honor of my dad's passing 50 years ago today. And it also contains two other items, especially related to my dad, and a four-page tract that we feel goes very well with the new book. And all of that's available to you if you request Gift Offer M and can send a donation to the Gospel Hour in the amount of $15 or more. Now, if you can send $20, $25, even more, I urge you to do so because your donations are needed every day. And I also know that many of you will want to order several sets of this offer to share with others. To do that, just tell me how many sets you want and please enclose a donation of at least $15 for each set that you order. And in return, I'm going to send you these great items. Now, first of all, I'm going to send you the four-page tract, Three Steps to Heaven's Reward, talking about three wise men in the Bible. I'll send you five copies of the tract, and then I urge you to order more to pass around in your neighborhood. Then I'm sending you a 5x7 color photograph of my dad that he autographed. Of course, this is a reproduction of the autograph, but it is a very nice item to keep. Also, a bookmark to go along with the new book. The front of it is a photograph of the cover of the book, and on the back is my dad's favorite verse of scripture. Finally, the new book I'm talking about is Joy Cometh in the Morning. It is, of course, based on Psalm 30, verse 5. It's 98 pages long, plus a composite photo of the Gospel Hour through the years, as well as a great introduction by me and a timeline of my dad. 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
2: Friends, this is David Green again. On behalf of myself and the entire Gospel Hour family, I want to thank you for tuning in to the program today. I hope you received a blessing today and will tune in again each and every time you can. And so, until next time, may the Lord bless you and keep you in His will.

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1: With SRN News, I'm Rich Thomason in Washington. There's been nothing official yet from the prosecution or the defense, but sources say today could bring a major development in a high-profile murder case out of New York City.
2: Luigi Mangione is expected to plead guilty as early as Friday in the federal case accusing him of stalking and killing UnitedHealthcare CEO Brian Thompson. The person speaking anonymously also says it's possible Mangione could change his mind. He's expected to attend a hearing Friday in the case. Mangione is accused of shooting Thompson outside a New York City hotel in December 2024. His lawyers and spokespeople for the Justice Department and Manhattan federal prosecutors have declined to comment. I'm Mike Hempen.
1: Indiana's governor is deploying additional resources to deal with the impact of severe flooding that's devastated so much of the state. Governor Mike Braun speaking in Cambridge City, about 50 miles east of Indianapolis.
3: We've got the National Guard involved up in the northwest because of all the debris, trees down everywhere. Here, there'll be a Black Hawk helicopter. Stay on call because, sadly, the forecast says we could get 2 to 4 more inches down here.
1: Rescuers in Colombia are pleading for silence as they listen for signs of life in the rubble left by the deadly earthquake. The disaster has killed more than 280 people, with hundreds more still missing. The call for quiet is part of a last-ditch effort to find survivors in the aftermath of the 7.4 magnitude quake that struck the South American country on Monday. Aid agencies consider the first 2 to 3 days after a quake to be the prime window for rescuing survivors. The Dow futures down 61 points, while the Nasdaq futures are 43 points higher. This is SRN News. Latinos are moving away from religion.
4: According to an Axios review of numbers from the Public Religion Research Institute, the percentage of Hispanic Americans identifying as religiously unaffiliated has risen steadily from 18% in 2013 to 23% in 2025. Among Catholic Latinos, the declines have been historic. The share of Latino adults identifying as Catholic plummeted from 67% in 2010 to 43% in 2022. The number of Protestant Hispanics has stayed about level. Michael Harrington reporting.
1: The Trump administration says that Medicaid will stop paying for sex change operations and hormone treatments for transgender minors, and the state's children's health insurance program will not pay for the treatments for those under 19. The announcement is the latest in a series of policies from the administration aimed at ending the practice of spending taxpayer dollars on irreversible surgeries. This is SRN News. Echoes of the far distant past emerge thanks to a dry spell in Italy's largest city.
5: Rome's ancient Nero's Bridge has reemerged from the Tiber River as exceptionally low water levels exposed parts of the historic structure near St. Peter's Basilica. Weeks of little to no rain have caused the Tiber's flow to fall below 80 cubic meters per second, that according to Rome's Civil Protection Service. Archaeologists say the bridge, traditionally associated with Emperor Nero, may actually predate his reign and have been built under his uncle, Emperor Caligula. The discovery comes as Rome faces a water crisis after prolonged dry periods. Keith Peters reporting.
1: President Trump plans to highlight his crime fighting and public safety record during today's visit to a New York police academy. He'll release new FBI crime stats showing a decrease in violent crime for 2025. More details at srnnews.com.
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8: One sat alone beside the highway begging. His eyes were blind, the light he could not see.

And I'm hoping you'd be willing to say, yes, Lord, I'll follow you. He said, follow me, and I'll make you to become fishers of men. And straightway they forsook their nets and followed him. When he'd gone a little farther thence, he saw James, the son of Zebedee, and John, his brother, who also were in the ship mending their nets, getting ready to fish again. And straightway he called them, and they left their father Zebedee in the ship with the hired servants and went after him. Number of things we'll have to put first if we please Christ. We'll have to just put Jesus first and sometimes leave out business, leave out house, leave out trinkets and gadgets. And there are times you're going to have to set your family aside in order to please God. Now, I've run into some women, not many, praise the Lord, that really have gotten sideways and critical and sour because her husband would go visiting and winning souls at night. She said, I don't know why I can't stay here like other men. She ought to praise God. I said, sister, you ought to be glad he's not in a beer joint somewhere. You ought to be glad he's telling the news. You ought to be glad to stay home and pray for him. But dear friends, the Bible said, James and John left their father, the elder fisherman, and they left him to fish alone, so far as we know. And they pulled out with Jesus. My Bible tells me that if we love mother or daddy or brother or sister or wife or even our own life more than we love Jesus, we can't be his disciple. Talk about drastic demands. There they are. There they are for lordship of Christ. They left their father Zebedee in the ship with hired servants and went after him. Verse 22, Bible said they were astonished at his doctrine, for he taught them as one that had authority and not as the scribes. And there was one in their synagogue, a man with an unclean spirit. He cried out. Now, this is a part of revival. Brother Pastor, in my years of experience in preaching and pastoring and going in and out among the people and traveling, I found that an unclean spirit is about the worst thing you'll ever have in the church. Just somebody with an unclean spirit. I'm not talking about just somebody that tells smutty jokes or reads nasty magazines or those little old sorry books. I'm talking about somebody that's just got a bad spirit, just critical, hard to please, can't get along with anybody, and just has the wrong spirit. I believe it's one of the most serious sins that we face today. I believe it ruins more homes than anything. I mean, a husband that's always unhappy, comes home, nothing's going on well. You know, I wish that we could get husbands and wives and children to be happy in the home. We'd have better churches. Amen. There's one person that we need to be kind to, and that's the wife. And there's one person she needs to be kind to, and that's the husband. You ought to do more for your wife than you would for any other woman on the face of the earth. And if we had the right spirit in our home, our churches would be a lot healthier. You know, I read a little story one time, and I haven't told it in many years, about a couple that got married, and they said, now, we don't want to ever cross each other. We just want to get along, and we want to respect. And he said, now, you know, I'm a mechanic, honey. And I know you're a housewife, and you're going to take care of the house. And there are going to be days, I'm sure, as the children come, and they did come, and there are going to be times when you're going to be burdened down, and things are going to go wrong, and the children are going to be on your feet, and they're just going to be in the way. And then there's going to be times when I'm down there, and the car's going to fall off the jack, and there's going to be a lot of things that's going to happen. And he said, I tell you what, let's do. He said, let's have a little code that'll help us out. She said, all right. If it'll help our home, I'll do it. He said, when I come in the evening and things have just been unbearable during the day,

0: That's back when the women wore aprons, you know, cook aprons. And said, if you will, just kind of turn your cook apron up like that, one corner of it, and put it up like that. And I'll always watch. I'll look. And said, if things have just been real, and I tell you, I'll be real careful. I mean, I'll be overly nice. And he said, listen, when I come in and my old greasy cap's turned backwards, he said, I want you to be especially kind and careful because I've had a rough day. It's been unbearable. He said, now the only thing that's going to really present a difficulty is when I come in with my cap backwards and you got your apron tucked in. Well, I'll tell you this. I'm glad the grace of God will do something besides tuck an apron in, turn a cap on backwards. I'm glad that God's grace is sufficient. Oh, listen, I tell you, I'd recommend an old-fashioned Bible reading, praying, worshiping family altar in every home, every day. I don't care how busy you think you get. Oh, if you'd somehow put these sweet things, and we're never going to have great Christian homes until we get to pray and worshiping God in the home. Fact is, I don't see how anybody could have what they call a Christian home when they never worship Jesus in the home. You have no worship, no prayer, no Bible reading. And no time when the family gets together to say we're going to worship the Lord and praise the Lord and thank the Lord and beseech the Lord. We're going to pray for our pastor and our neighbors and our friends and our loved ones. And we're going to get together and we're going to voice our prayer to God and we're going to worship and adore Him. Why, listen, I don't know how you could keep from getting the blessings of God on your family if you did like that. I mean, if you just had a worship time in the home. Did you hear about the two brothers? And these two brothers, after mother and dad had gone, they had the old homestead divided sort of among them. They had the place jointly together. And these two boys got off in the big cities and were preoccupied and got busy like David did and sort of drifted away, became cold and careless and indifferent. They got in touch with each other and said, you know, we need to go back sometime and tear the old homestead down. It's about to cave in. Might fall on somebody. So these two boys met from two distant cities and they got together and they were jostling and having a good time. And they went out to tear the old house down. And they were making good progress. The walls were falling. Till they got in what they called the old fireplace room. All of a sudden the crowbars got silent. The old hammers ceased to fall. They looked at one another. One of them said, brother, what were you thinking about? Well, he said, you know, this is where Daddy knelt right here. This is where Mama knelt right here. Every day, night, never a day went by. My daddy, you remember that? He said, yeah. Never will forget it. He said, I don't know about you, but I haven't knelt like that with my children. I feel like I've cheated my children out of something you and I had. And said, I'd like to kneel here one more time and renew my vow to God. And I'm going home and I'm going to start me a family altar. Dear friends, even the presence of the old homestead reminding of a godly mother and daddy. Whereabouts are the mothers and daddies of yesteryear that used to kneel and pray, take time to be holy, visit the neighbors, look after the community, do what needed to be done? Whereabouts are the people? Well, Jesus said, follow me, I'll make you to become fishers of men. And he said, there's a man of an unclean spirit, and he cried out saying, let us alone. Now, dear friends, if you're paying attention to that cry, you'll never be a soul winner. If you listen to lost people as they say, it's none of your business. Well, I've had him to tell me. A woman told me one night at midnight, I knocked on her door. She said, I wished you'd mind your business. Well, I said, I'd be glad to if you'll open the door. And you know what she did? She opened the door. I said, I'm here to talk with you. You're breaking up a home. In fact, it's two homes. And I said, you're guilty before God. And I'm going to warn you tonight, young sister. You're making two sets of children orphans, and you know it. And I'm warning you that you're going to give an account to God for the suffering that you're bringing on these two families. Now, she thought I was meddling. I was on the main line. I warned her, just like Ezekiel. God said, Ezekiel, I want you to get up on the wall and warn them when you see the enemy coming. And he said, I preached in the morning, My wife died in the evening. I climbed back on the wall the next morning. My job, I wish you knew what I was talking about. And I wish we Christians had learned some spiritual sense. I believe that the living is more important than the dead. And if we'd ever get to practicing what we say we believe and call sinners to repentance, we'd have more people saved. With authority, he gave out the message. They said, "Let us alone. Let us alone. Art thou come to destroy us? I know thee who thou art, the Holy One of God." Jesus rebuked him, saying, "Hold thy peace and come out of him." Actually, that is the nice way of just saying, "Keep your mouth shut. Dry it up. Don't you say another word. While I'm here, I'll do the talking." And the devil got quiet. Wasn't that a thrill? Have you ever thought of the thrills of Jesus? Walking, the devil come a running up and he'd say, "Shut your mouth." And the devil, with authority. Oh, listen, dear friends. Met him in the wilderness and defeated him with 3 licks of the sword of the Spirit. And the devil was gone. Had it out with him. And the devil knew from that day till now that he's the defeated foe, because Jesus has the power. Go a little further. They were all amazed when the unclean spirit came out. They were all amazed. Now then, most folks are amused. And we're so busy amusing the people. They were all amazed, insomuch that they questioned among themselves, saying, "What thing is this? What new doctrine is this? For with authority commanded he even the unclean spirits, and they do obey him." And immediately his fame spread abroad throughout all the region round about Galilee. Forthwith, when they were come out of the synagogue, they entered in the house of Simon and Andrew with James and John. Simon's wife's mother lay sick of a fever, and anon they tell him of her. He came and took her by the hand, lifted her up, and immediately the fever left her, and she ministered unto him. And dear friends, you and I need to know that there's somebody we need to take by the hand and lift them up. This coming Friday night, which will be Matthew night, when we're to take a family and bring them in, I was reading again today how Matthew, over in the second chapter, we'll come to that in the next message, how he was sitting there taking in money, collecting taxes, and Jesus said, "Follow me." He said, "All right." He followed him, took Jesus home with him. While Jesus maybe relaxed a little bit, I think Matthew circled throughout the whole community and told every old sinner and every old publican in the community, "Come on down to my house. Come down to my house. Jesus down there. Come on." And I tell you, I think he's so excited about it. I think a great crowd came and they were hanging out the windows. Matthew had a day, didn't he? Had a wonderful day. Brought a great deal of criticism to Jesus. But Jesus said, "I didn't come to call sinners. I came to call saints. I come to call sinners to repentance." Now notice verse 35. "In the morning, rising up a great while before day, he went out and departed into a solitary place and there prayed." Don't ask you something. Why did Jesus? I mean, he was perfect. Most of us pray because we have to. Most of us pray because we got the sigh of our conscience down and we just got so many needs. He didn't have any needs. Reckon why he prayed so much. He got up early in the morning, looked at me like he's busy there, looked like he just lay in the bed and sleep. Had a long day ahead of him. He was human. I mean, he didn't need anything. He's perfect. Reckon why Jesus prayed. I tell you why he prayed. He liked to pray. That is his sweetest fellowship. Dear friends, we'll never become great prayer warriors until we enjoy talking to the Father. As long as we just go with our little gimme bucket, and that's about it. "Gimme, Lord! Gimme!" Dear friends, you've never learned to pray. I believe that prayer ought to be about half praise. And listen, when Paul and Silas in the Philippian jail, they prayed. I know they prayed, but after they got through praying, they had a song service. Reckon why they sang. I tell you why they sang. They'd had such a good time talking with the Heavenly Father and everything is all right, and they found out he's down in the jail with them. He said, "Man, let's sing a while." And they began to sing. And God sent an angel with some earthquake equipment. You talk about a bulldozer from glory. He plowed that old jail up at night, and the windows fell ajar, and the doors, and people began to scream. Dirt dauber nest fell, and the old jailer said, "I believe it's about over. I better cut my head off." "No," he said, "don't do that. Come on over here with the light." He got a light and sprang the presence and said, "Sirs, that's good, isn't it? Sirs." Or they wasn't sirs the day before because he'd beat them half to death. I tell you, the power of God will make the devil respect you. He won't love you, but they'll respect you. They said, "Sirs, yeah, Mr. Saul and Mr. Barnabas, what must I do to be saved?" They said, "Believe on the Lord Jesus Christ, and thou shalt be saved." What are they doing? Fishing? They's fishing. You know, I tell you, a lot of people look like want to catch fish and they never have baited any lines. I mean, there just got to be a little equipment. I remember an old boy got saved in Corpus Christi, used to cuss me, fight me, hate me, and threaten me. He ran a beer joint and his brother did, and he got saved. Remember, he got at one of my meetings one day and he said, "You know, the Lord saved my soul," and then gave me a fishing pole. That's it. I believe every person he saves, he hands a fishing pole and said, "Go fishing." Oh, go fishing. Listen, let's go a little bit further here. He said, in the morning rising up, he prayed, got in a solitary place, and Simon, they that were with him, followed after him. To me, this is a pathetic verse, 37. "And when they'd found him, and said unto him, all men seek for thee, all men seek for thee." Actually, though really, they're not looking for Jesus, yet they're longing for Jesus. There's everybody in this auditorium and out in radio land. Down in your heart, actually, what you're hungry for is Jesus, but you haven't got sense enough to see it, a lot of you. I mean by that, a person that's unsaved, he thinks, "Well, boy, if I could just get another car, or if I could just get me some more carpet, if I could just get me that camper, if I could get me another boat, if I had a bigger motor, if I could go on a paid vacation, if I could get..." Listen, what you're hungry for is Jesus. Why don't you just come to him? Jesus said, "Come unto me, all ye that labor and are heavy laden, and I'll be your drugstore. I'll give you rest." Isn't that what you want? Oh, the people in America that go to bed on sedatives and wake up on stimulants the next morning. It's so abnormal. When Jesus said, "Why, I'll give you rest. All men seek for thee." Jesus said, "Let us go into the next towns. I must preach that I may preach there also." Now I'm coming up to the final thing I want to say. "There came a leper to him, beseeching him, kneeling down to him, and saying unto him, if thou wilt, thou canst make me clean." That's it. Here comes the leper, type of a sinner. He's coming to Jesus. He came right, didn't he? He said, he kneeling down, beseeching him, if thou wilt, thou canst make me clean. And Jesus, this is the secret of your soul winning right here. And Jesus, moved with compassion, put forth his hand and touched him and saith unto him, "I will, be thou clean." Now then, that's exactly what he wants to do. Every sinner in this building in Radio Land is unclean tonight. Your heart's unclean. It has to be unclean. Jesus had to cleanse my heart. He had to give me a new heart. He didn't take my old will, like many times we sang, "Take my will and make it thine. It shall be no longer mine." Listen, he doesn't need your old stinking will, that old rebellious will. Throw it away and let God give you his will. That's what we need tonight. Oh, the Lordship of Christ will settle it all. And he saith unto him, "See thou tell no man. See thou say nothing to any man, but go thy way. Show thyself to the priest. Offer for thy cleansing those things which Moses commanded for testimony unto them." Now I want you to see something. Under the command not to tell, the people in the New Testament did a better job than those of us under the commandment to tell. Isn't it strange? He said, "Now don't tell anybody. Don't tell anybody." But he went out and began to publish it much and to blaze it abroad, insomuch that Jesus could no more openly enter into the city, but was without in desert places. And they came to him from every quarter. Four quarters. From the south, the north, the east, and the west. Here they come. Why? Somebody told a story. Would you let me close by saying, no matter how deep you've gone in sin, no matter how indifferent you might have been, if you want to be a soul winner, you can be. And you can start tonight. You really can. There was a woman that came to the well.
1: And as the man said, the thing that brought her to the well was that she had the sense of the shortage of water. Amen. Oh, I tell you, he's put it in a... He said she faced a water shortage and she come to the well. I tell you, the first thing in this world to get a man to the well, let him face his water shortage. Let him know he's trying, dead and without Christ, lost and going to hell. Then you can bring him to the well. That woman came to the well to draw water. And Jesus got some water to drink and then gave her the well. And she went away singing. She came back bringing others to the water that was not from the well. The disciples came back with nothing, just like most of us come service after service, except sandwiches. That's all they had. Said, you want something to eat? Brought you something. He said, I have meat to eat that you don't know anything about. Isn't that a stinging rebuke? You know what he's talking about? Oh, listen. He said, my meat is to do the will of God and to finish his work. And about that time, he looked up and saw that woman coming over the hill, bringing a great group of men. And the only thing she told him, said, come, see a man which told me all that ever I did. Is not this the Christ? Is not this the Christ? And I tell you, they closed up butcher shops and barber shops or whatever they had. He said, we're going. And here they come. The disciples felt a little rebuked and stung, I imagine. Said, well, we thought maybe we'd come back later and have a revival campaign here. We thought we had to, you know, lay the foundation and get a little preparation made, and we didn't bring anybody out because we were afraid. Jesus said, say not 4 months. Then comes the harvest. Behold the grain. It's ready right now to yield. You better work while it's day, for the night's soon coming. Oh, just look again and see. God's needed harvest field. It's harvest time. Harvest time, the Savior's calling, and the grain's all falling. Oh, do not wait, it's growing late. Oh, just look again and see God's needed harvest

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Then let us all take courage, for we are not left alone. The lifeboat soon is coming to gather the jewels home. Sometimes we felt discouraged and thought it all in vain for us to live a Christian life and walk in Jesus' name. But then we heard the Master say, I'll lend you a helping hand. If you'll only trust me, I'll guide you to that land.

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Oh, look, she's almost here. Then cheer, my comrades, cheer. Our trials will soon be o'er.

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1: With SRN News, I'm Rich Thomason in Washington. There's been nothing official yet from the prosecution or the defense, but sources say today could bring a major development in a high-profile murder case out of New York City.
2: Luigi Mangione is expected to plead guilty as early as Friday in the federal case accusing him of stalking and killing United Healthcare CEO Brian Thompson. The person speaking anonymously also says it's possible Mangione could change his mind. He's expected to attend a hearing Friday in the case. Mangione is accused of shooting Thompson outside a New York City hotel in December 2024. His lawyers and spokespeople for the Justice Department and Manhattan federal prosecutors have declined to comment. I'm Mike Hempen.
1: Indiana's governor is deploying additional resources to deal with the impact of severe flooding that's devastated so much of the state. Governor Mike Braun speaking in Cambridge City, about 50 miles east of Indianapolis.
3: We've got the National Guard involved up in the northwest because of all the debris, trees down everywhere. There'll be a Black Hawk helicopter. Stay on call because, sadly, the forecast says we could get 2 to 4 more inches down here.
1: Rescuers in Colombia are pleading for silence as they listen for signs of life in the rubble left by the deadly earthquake. The disaster has killed more than 280 people, with hundreds more still missing. The call for quiet is part of a last-ditch effort to find survivors in the aftermath of the 7.4 magnitude quake that struck the South American country on Monday. Aid agencies consider the first 2 to 3 days after a quake to be the prime window for rescuing survivors. The Dow futures down 61 points, while the Nasdaq futures are 43 points higher. This is SRN News. Latinos are moving away from religion.
4: According to an Axios review of numbers from the Public Religion Research Institute, the percentage of Hispanic Americans identifying as religiously unaffiliated has risen steadily from 18% in 2013 to 23% in 2025. Among Catholic Latinos, the declines have been historic. The share of Latino adults identifying as Catholic plummeted from 67% in 2010 to 43% in 2022. The number of Protestant Hispanics has stayed about level. Michael Harrington reporting.
1: The Trump administration says that Medicaid will stop paying for sex change operations and hormone treatments for transgender minors, and the state's Children's Health Insurance Program will not pay for the treatments for those under 19. The announcement is the latest in a series of policies from the administration aimed at ending the practice of spending taxpayer dollars on irreversible surgeries. This is SRN News. Echoes of the far-distant past emerge thanks to a dry spell in Italy's largest city.
5: Rome's ancient Nero's Bridge has reemerged from the Tiber River as exceptionally low water levels expose parts of the historic structure near St. Peter's Basilica. Weeks of little to no rain have caused the Tiber's flow to fall below 80 cubic meters per second, that according to Rome's Civil Protection Service. Archaeologists say the bridge, traditionally associated with Emperor Nero, may actually predate his reign and have been built under his uncle, Emperor Caligula. The discovery comes as Rome faces a water crisis after prolonged dry periods. Keith Peters reporting.
1: President Trump plans to highlight his crime fighting and public safety record during today's visit to a New York police academy. He'll release new FBI crime stats showing a decrease in violent crime for 2025. More details at SRNnews.com.

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1: Hello, good neighbor, and welcome to Revival Time. It's Friday. It's going to be a great day today. Teen camp is getting over. You know, I don't know why they do this. Most teenagers stay up all Thursday night, don't they? And the closing night, they stay up, they talk, they fellowship, they barbecue, it's terrible. And then they come home and they die all afternoon. One of our kids, I think they slept 17 or 18 hours straight last year. And so they're going to be tired. Parents, pick them up. Get them. We love them, but not that much. So I think they're home by 11 or 12 or 1 or something, whatever time it is, you come and get them. Higher Ground, there's a good song. We'll have the singer sing for us. Brother Joe, you sing right now, please.

Thank God for Higher Ground. We have one more song I want to get to just as quickly as I can. And then we're in the last chapter of the book of Genesis, Genesis chapter 50. Here's the song, One Scarred Hand. The Redeeming Grace Trio sings for us. I thank God for them. They're a blessing. They'll bless your heart right now.

0: Well, we're in Genesis chapter 50. We've come to the last chapter, and this is such a powerful text. We're at verse 15, and when Joseph's brethren saw their father was dead, they said, "Joseph will peradventure hate us, and he will certainly requite us all the evil that we did to him." They were living with guilt. Even they lived with guilt all the time. All those 25 years plus 17 years, all those years they lived with guilt. And they sent a messenger unto Joseph saying, our father did command us before he died saying, so shall he say to Joseph, forgive, I pray thee now, the trespasses of thy brethren, their sin, for all they did the evil. Now we pray, forgive the trespass of thy servant, the God of thy father. And Joseph wept when they spake unto him. They said, Daddy said to forgive us. Oh, forgive us, please. Don't sell us into bondage. Don't put us in prison. Don't do these things, please. And he wept. And his brother also went and fell down before his face. That's what he prophesied so many years before. In verse number 19, Joseph said unto them, fear not. For am I in the place of God? I'm not God. There's nothing to forgive, fellas. Verse 20, but as for you, ye thought evil against me. But God meant it unto good. That's powerful. God meant it unto good to bring to pass as it is this day, save much people. Now, therefore, fear ye not. Don't fear. I will nourish you and your little ones. And he comforted them, and he spake kindly to them. I wonder today, who is it that you need to speak kindly to? You have every right to carry anger in your heart. You have every right to carry hatred in your heart toward that person. That person did you so wrong. It just did evil against you. And now it's the opportunity to get even with them. You never... get even with anybody. My dad would always say, he who throws dirt always loses ground. It's an old Indian proverb. He said, he who throws dirt always loses ground. Who are you throwing dirt on today? I wonder on the internet. Oh, God, if you're going to stand for God, you have so much dirt thrown against you. Things that are not even true. Be careful. Don't retaliate. I'm not going to retaliate to anybody. I'm not going to pay back anybody. If that's what they want to do with their life, that's up to them. But I can speak kindly to them. That's what God says to do, Jack. I've pastored here over 50 years, and it's a large church, and so we've had a lot of members. We've had so many turn out for God, so many serving God that are so faithful. Oh, but I have so many that just hate this place now. They were educated here. They were trained here in elementary or high school or college. And now they hate this place, just hate it with a hatred. And they lie against it, and they write against it, and they do so many evil things. Well, I can't hate them. I can't pay them back with how they've paid me. And the Bible, and I want to close the passage today. And so the Bible says, and Joseph dwelt in Egypt, he and his father's house, and Joseph lived 110 years old. And Joseph saw Ephraim's children, the third generation, and the children of Machir, the son of Manasseh, were brought up upon Joseph's knees. And Joseph said to his brethren, I die. And God surely will visit you and bring you out of this land, the land which he swore to Abraham, Isaac, and to Jacob. And Joseph took an oath of the children of Israel, saying, God will surely visit you, and you shall be carried my bones from hence. Watch it, verse 26, how the entire book ends. So Joseph died, being 110 years old, and they embalmed him, is put in a coffin in Egypt. How does the Bible begin Genesis 1:1? In the beginning, God created. But how does it all end up? In a coffin in Egypt. You know, you have one life to live here from Genesis 1 to Genesis 50. Life, death, all in between. you're going to make the decision how you plan to live. I'm going to make that decision. I'm going to live on the winning side. I'm going to live as a happy camper. I'm going to live forgiving others that have wronged me and have said things and hurt me. I'm not going to carry that to my grave. Father, I love our listeners so much. I thank you for them. God, please give us a great weekend, Friday today, Saturday tomorrow, Sunday, all Lord's Day. May we sing to your honor and praise. May the choirs be filled. May the pastors and preachers be filled with the Spirit of God. Speak to us and speak through us. In Jesus' precious name, amen.
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1: A future rest. This is Ken Ham, author, speaker, and blogger on the Bible's reliability and authority. Work is a good thing, even though we work in a sin-cursed and broken world. Now, this should remind us of the future rest coming to those who trust in Christ. A day is coming when there will be no longer a curse. Our service to the Lord will be joyful, just as it was for Adam and Eve before sin. You see, Jesus came to earth to do his work, and he accomplished it. That's why he cried, "It is finished," on the cross. While on earth, he experienced all the trials of living in this cursed world, but joyfully served his Father even unto death. We follow his example as we look forward to our future rest, available through faith in Christ.
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1: With SRN News, I'm Rich Thomason in Washington. There's been nothing official yet from the prosecution or the defense, but sources say today could bring a major development in a high-profile murder case out of New York City.
2: Luigi Mangione is expected to plead guilty as early as Friday in the federal case accusing him of stalking and killing UnitedHealthcare CEO Brian Thompson. The person speaking anonymously also says it's possible Mangione could change his mind. He's expected to attend a hearing Friday in the case. Mangione is accused of shooting Thompson outside a New York City hotel in December 2024. His lawyers and spokespeople for the Justice Department and Manhattan federal prosecutors have declined to comment. I'm Mike Hempen.
1: Indiana's governor is deploying additional resources to deal with the impact of severe flooding that's devastated so much of the state. Governor Mike Braun speaking in Cambridge City, about 50 miles east of Indianapolis.
3: We've got the National Guard involved up in the northwest because of all the debris, trees down everywhere. Here, there'll be a Black Hawk helicopter. Stay on call because, sadly, the forecast says we could get 2 to 4 more inches down here.
1: Rescuers in Colombia are pleading for silence as they listen for signs of life in the rubble left by the deadly earthquake. The disaster has killed more than 280 people, with hundreds more still missing. The call for quiet is part of a last-ditch effort to find survivors in the aftermath of the 7.4 magnitude quake that struck the South American country on Monday. Aid agencies consider the first 2 to 3 days after a quake to be the prime window for rescuing survivors. The Dow futures down 61 points, while the Nasdaq futures are 43 points higher. This is SRN News. Latinos are moving away from religion.
4: According to an Axios review of numbers from the Public Religion Research Institute, the percentage of Hispanic Americans identifying as religiously unaffiliated has risen steadily from 18% in 2013 to 23% in 2025. Among Catholic Latinos, the declines have been historic. The share of Latino adults identifying as Catholic plummeted from 67% in 2010 to 43% in 2022. The number of Protestant Hispanics has stayed about level. Michael Harrington reporting.
1: The Trump administration says that Medicaid will stop paying for sex change operations and hormone treatments for transgender minors, and the state's children's health insurance program will not pay for the treatments for those under 19. The announcement is the latest in a series of policies from the administration aimed at ending the practice of spending taxpayer dollars on irreversible surgeries. This is SRN News. Echoes of the far distant past emerge thanks to a dry spell in Italy's largest city.
5: Rome's ancient Nero's Bridge has reemerged from the Tiber River as exceptionally low water levels exposed parts of the historic structure near St. Peter's Basilica. Weeks of little to no rain have caused the Tiber's flow to fall below 80 cubic meters per second, that according to Rome's Civil Protection Service. Archaeologists say the bridge, traditionally associated with Emperor Nero, may actually predate his reign and have been built under his uncle, Emperor Caligula. The discovery comes as Rome faces a water crisis after prolonged dry periods. Keith Peters reporting.
1: President Trump plans to highlight his crime fighting and public safety record during today's visit to a New York police academy. He'll release new FBI crime stats showing a decrease in violent crime for 2025. More details at srnnews.com.
6: AP Sports, I'm Lisa Dwyer. The Padres beat the Brewers 4-3 in 11 innings for a three-game sweep. The surging Padres have won 5 straight and 15 of 19 to move into the National League's second wildcard spot ahead of Arizona and Philadelphia. Drew Romo hits a home run and Luis Castillo pitches shutout ball as the White Sox blank the Reds 5-0. David Schuster reports.
7: Castillo did indeed strike out 10 in his 7 innings of one-hit ball, picking up his first win in a White Sox uniform. uniform. Chase Meidroff also went deep, a two-run shot, and Sam Antonacci had three hits. The win by the Sox allows them to increase their overall lead in the AL Central. It's 3 1/2 games over both Minnesota and Detroit, with Cleveland four back.
6: Alex Bregman hits three homers and seven RBIs in a Cubs 12-6 win over the Nationals, and the Field of Dreams game returns tonight when the Phillies take on the Twins, with both teams in the hunt for a postseason berth. Lisa Dwyer, AP Sports.

0: 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But right now, let's get right into today's message, and may the Lord bless you as you listen to the Word of God.
1: So not only the priority of knowing God, the process of knowing God, the power of knowing God. What do I mean by that? There's a verse I like to use, but it's a little bit risky. It says in Daniel 11, the people that do know their God shall be strong and do exploits. If I talk about the power of knowing God, there's almost a tendency in our circles to talk like if we know God, we'll have victory over this and victory over that, and we'll do exploits, and man alive, everybody will look at us and everybody will know and blah, blah, blah. And that may have its place, but that's not the power I'm talking about. The power of knowing God I'm talking about is the confidence that Paul the Apostle had when he said, I'm ready to depart. He said, I have a desire to depart and be with Christ, which is far better. Right? I mean, he's facing a guillotine, and he's looking forward to tomorrow. He's got something. That's pretty powerful when you've got that kind of confidence. Let me ask it this way. I'm talking about knowing God, and right now just the power of knowing God, not just the priority or the process, but the power of knowing God. When you know God, it gives you a certain amount of confidence, and you don't have to live with fear. It gives you a certain amount of confidence, and you have assurance that you're saved and you're going to heaven. It gives you the ability to live for Him unashamed, and you're not timid about talking about Him. It gives you a power that makes a difference in the lives of others. It's not about us. We want the power for ourselves sometimes, don't we? Well, if I just knew God, I'd have that power. Well, I mean, you got a crowd that says in Matthew chapter 7, man, we did this and we did that and all these wonderful things. And Jesus said, depart from me, I never knew you. All that power they wanted was not from God. You understand the principle here? Really, the power I'm talking about would be the fourth point, and that's the peace of knowing God. The peace of knowing God. I'll just read you a verse if I can find it real quick. I didn't write it down, but I think it's in 1 Timothy. And it talks about, I better try to find it real quick before I butcher it too bad. Which in his times he shall show who is the blessed and only potentate. I like that. Who is God? He's potentate. That sounds pretty potent. The King of Kings and the Lord of Lords. Listen, Paul is talking to Timothy like he does to Titus, like he does to others in the Bible, in Corinth and Galatia and so on. And he's going through and he's talking to Timothy. Listen to what he says. He says, flee, O man of God, flee these things and follow after righteousness and fight the good fight. And then he goes on and says, and I want you to keep this commandment without spot until the appearing of Jesus Christ, who is the blessed and only potentate. The peace and the power of knowing God allows you to fight. It allows you to flee. It allows you to follow. It allows you to do right because you've got assurance and confidence in the God of heaven when you know Him. When you know Him, you can go to bed tonight and rest. The more I know God, the better I know me. The more I know God, the more confidence and comfort I have in life. The more I know God, the better I understand my problems. And the better chance I have of getting victory. So remember, God wants us to know Him. He wants us to be certain about it. 1 John 5:13. God doesn't want you to walk around doubting your salvation. And He doesn't want you to walk around doubting His power and His presence in your life. And so God wants you to know Him, and He wants you to be certain about it. He wants you to have confidence in Him. I'm asking a simple question this morning. Is that even possible for you to know God and know that you know God and understand that God wants you to know that you know Him? Do I have today, everyone please hear this, ask yourself this question, do I have complete 100% assurance that I'm saved? Am I confident of my salvation? Bear with me. God wants you to have that confidence. If I say I know I'm saved, By the way, I'm saved. Can you say amen? Oh, wait. I know I'm saved. I know that I know that I know that I'm saved, right? So I say that, and you know what happens? People think I'm arrogant. Now, I want you to think about this. I say, you're so arrogant. How do you know you're saved? You think you're better than I am? I don't know that I'm saved. You're better than me? You see, people think that it's arrogance because they think that my knowing is based on what I've accomplished. They think that my knowing is based on what I've done. Because in their minds, they're trying to get to heaven. They're working to get there through works and religion. And so their attitude is, you think you're better than me, because that's how their thought process works. Oh, you know you're going to heaven. Wished I knew I was going to heaven. You must think you're something. And that's how they reason. That's their logic. It's the logic of all religion. It's based on a merit system. It's based on, I've got to work. I've got to perform. I've got to hold up to a certain standard. I've got to do this and do that, and then hopefully one day I will be accepted. That's a religious merit system. It's sort of like high school. You can say going into the final exam, I've got confidence. I'm going to graduate. I'm going to get a diploma, and I am out of here. And then you fail your final exam. Your confidence was misplaced. That's if your confidence is in your ability and in religion and in works, your confidence is misplaced. If your confidence is in some prayer that you prayed, your confidence is misplaced. If your confidence is in some emotional experience where you went into an altar and a bunch of people slapped you on the back and you got up and felt sort of emotional, but nothing changed, your confidence may be misplaced. Your confidence must be in what He did, not in what you do. That's why you'll never have confidence if you've never received Jesus Christ into your life. It's not a merit system. It's not based on me or you or what we can accomplish. I know God today. I know God only because God allows me to know Him. He revealed Himself through Jesus Christ. My knowing Him is not based on my accomplishment. I love a verse in the Bible, and it's in there several times. I'm just going to read this one to you. It's in John chapter 19. Would you just listen to this verse, verse 28? John chapter 19, verse 28. It says, after this, Jesus knowing that all things were now accomplished. Did you know going to Calvary was an accomplishment for Him? The devil may have thought He was defeating Him. No, Jesus was winning. His death was victory. For me and for you. It was what He came to accomplish. My assurance, my confidence, my knowing God is not based on my accomplishment, but it's on His accomplishment. He, God, left the third heaven, walked around on planet Earth, went to a cross so I could know Him. You understand this? Rhonda and I got married over 47 years ago. That's a long time. She's not been able to tell that right for the last two or three years. She stays confused about it because she can't do math. Well, just the other day she told somebody, yeah, we've been married 48 years. And I said, not yet, we haven't. And you keep talking like that and we may not make it. But you know what I did 47 years ago? I walked up to Rhonda one day and I gave her my mother's favorite recipes. And I said, take a look at these. And if you will learn to do this, I mean verbatim, especially the homemade biscuits and the chocolate gravy, and you learn to follow these recipes to a T, especially on Saturday, for the next 20 years, if you'll do that, I'll marry you. Wouldn't that be an insult? Wouldn't that be an insult? Obviously, I didn't do that. I waited till she married me and said, you better do this. It would be really sad if I'd have walked up to her and said, I'm willing to marry you if you'll meet all my criteria. The truth is, I invited Rhonda into my life, into my world, and vice versa. The truth be known, however you want to perceive this is up to you. Rhonda received me into her life. I don't live the way I live in order to earn her acceptance, but I often desire to please her because of her acceptance. Do you understand the difference in what I just said? I'm not living a certain way to earn her acceptance, but I love to do things because of her acceptance. Because she received me into her life. Believe me, my life jolted hers. So, in John 1, it says in verse 10, the world knew him not, but it says in verse 14, and the Word was made flesh and dwelt among us. And we beheld his glory, the glory as of the only begotten of the Father. I love what it says in John 1, verse 38. Listen to these words. Then Jesus turned and saw them following and said unto them, What seek ye? They said unto him, Rabbi, which is to say, being interpreted Master, where dwellest thou? Where do you live? He said, Come and see. That's it. You want to get to know me? Come on. You want to spend some time at my house? Let's go. I invite you into my home. I invite you into my life. You see, in the Old Testament, it was almost like keep your distance. You read the Old Testament, even in Exodus 19, with Israel about to be established as a country, he said, you come up to this mountain, but you don't come any closer. You got to keep at bay. I can't let you come into my presence because of your sin. Even if you do, Moses, take your shoes off. And it was a consuming fire. It wasn't the God that we see in Jesus Christ. It was the same God, but in a different way. So in the Old Testament, it's almost like keep your distance. But you come to the New Testament when God says, I want you to get to know me and to know my heart. The words are, come unto me, draw nigh unto me, come and dine. I stand at the door and knock. I want to fellowship with you. I want to sup with you. I came into this world seeking and searching, and I invite you into my world. I invite you into my life. I want you to know me. That's the God of creation talking. Excuse me while I check out that pickup truck on Facebook. I want to spend time with you. Excuse me while I play this video game. In John chapter 1 alone, just in the first chapter, Jesus is spoken of as the Word, God, the light, the only begotten Son, the Christ, the Lord, the Lamb of God, the Son of God, Jesus, Rabbi, Master, Messiah, Jesus of Nazareth, King of Israel, and Son of Man. Just in one chapter, all of those things about my Savior. And I can get to know Him through this gospel. Over 2,000 years ago, God, the Creator of the universe, stepped out of eternity into time, and says to you and me, I want to get to know you. And I want you to know me. And He invites us into His world. He invites us into His life. And He says to you this morning, I did not go to Calvary just to get you out of hell. I went to Calvary to show you my heart. To show you my love. To show you who I really am at my core. God says, I want you to know me. And then you can live with confidence and peace and victory. And it really is a matter of want to. Could we all stand with heads bowed and eyes closed?
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1: With SRN News, I'm Rich Thomason in Washington. There's been nothing official yet from the prosecution or the defense, but sources say today could bring a major development in a high-profile murder case out of New York City.
2: Luigi Mangione is expected to plead guilty as early as Friday in the federal case accusing him of stalking and killing UnitedHealthcare CEO Brian Thompson. The person speaking anonymously also says it's possible Mangione could change his mind. He's expected to attend a hearing Friday in the case. Mangione is accused of shooting Thompson outside a New York City hotel in December 2024. His lawyers and spokespeople for the Justice Department and Manhattan federal prosecutors have declined to comment. I'm Mike Hempen.
1: Indiana's governor is deploying additional resources to deal with the impact of severe flooding that's devastated so much of the state. Governor Mike Braun speaking in Cambridge City, about 50 miles east of Indianapolis.
3: We've got the National Guard involved up in the northwest because of all the debris, trees down everywhere. Here, there'll be a Black Hawk helicopter. Stay on call because, sadly, the forecast says we could get 2 to 4 more inches down here.
1: Rescuers in Colombia are pleading for silence as they listen for signs of life in the rubble left by the deadly earthquake. The disaster has killed more than 280 people, with hundreds more still missing. The call for quiet is part of a last-ditch effort to find survivors in the aftermath of the 7.4 magnitude quake that struck the South American country on Monday. Aid agencies consider the first 2 to 3 days after a quake to be the prime window for rescuing survivors. The Dow futures down 61 points, while the Nasdaq futures are 43 points higher. This is SRN News. Latinos are moving away from religion.
4: According to an Axios review of numbers from the Public Religion Research Institute, the percentage of Hispanic Americans identifying as religiously unaffiliated has risen steadily from 18% in 2013 to 23% in 2025. Among Catholic Latinos, the declines have been historic. The share of Latino adults identifying as Catholic plummeted from 67% in 2010 to 43% in 2022. The number of Protestant Hispanics has stayed about level. Michael Harrington reporting.
1: The Trump administration says that Medicaid will stop paying for sex change operations and hormone treatments for transgender minors, and the state's children's health insurance program will not pay for the treatments for those under 19. The announcement is the latest in a series of policies from the administration aimed at ending the practice of spending taxpayer dollars on irreversible surgeries. This is SRN News. Echoes of the far distant past emerge thanks to a dry spell in Italy's largest city.
5: Rome's ancient Nero's Bridge has reemerged from the Tiber River as exceptionally low water levels expose parts of the historic structure near St. Peter's Basilica. Weeks of little to no rain have caused the Tiber's flow to fall below 80 cubic meters per second, that according to Rome's Civil Protection Service. Archaeologists say the bridge, traditionally associated with Emperor Nero, may actually predate his reign and have been built under his uncle, Emperor Caligula. The discovery comes as Rome faces a water crisis after prolonged dry periods. Keith Peters reporting.
1: President Trump plans to highlight his crime fighting and public safety record during today's visit to a New York police academy. He'll release new FBI crime stats showing a decrease in violent crime for 2025. More details at SRNnews.com.

0: Ranger Bill, warrior of the woodland.
1: Ranger Bill, warrior of the woodland, struggling against extreme odds, traveling dangerous trails, showing rare courage in the face of disaster. In the air. On horseback. Or in a screaming squad car. Ranger Bill, his mind alert, a ready smile, unswerving, loyal to his mission. And all this in exchange for the satisfaction and pride of a job well done.
2: It's 6:45, fellas. Fellas, the meeting will come to order. I'm glad so many of you like the idea of beginning to read books together for the first 15 minutes of our meeting. Sometimes I guess we all get so busy with school and sports and meetings all the time that we don't have much time for reading for fun. And, well, we kind of miss out on a lot.
3: Yeah, Henry, that book, Black Beauty, we started last week is really good. I wish they put it on TV.
4: What a joker.
2: Well, at least you like the story, Ken.
3: What's so funny? I said it was okay.
2: We only put aside the first 15 minutes for the reading, fellows. And we've got lots to do tonight. So, if there aren't any special announcements...
5: Henry, there's something I'd like to say.
2: Why, sure, Mike. Go ahead.
5: Well, some of you in my Sunday school class know already, but I'd like to tell the club that last Sunday I became a Christian.
4: Boy, that's swell.
3: That's great.
5: Boy. Most of you know my dad and how he feels about religion and some of the things I used to say, too, but... underneath, I didn't feel right about how I was, and Miss Wilson, well, she's my Sunday school teacher, she was really swell on me and never got mad at me. And she helped me, and so did some of you. I just want to say thanks, and, well, I'm going to do my best for the Lord.
2: Mike, we're really glad that you've decided to follow the Lord, and thanks for getting up and telling the whole group. That was swell.
4: Yeah, that was wonderful.
2: Now, if we're all set... let's continue with our reading of Black Beauty. Let's see. Kenny, it's your turn to start.
3: We'll see you next week.
2: Mike, if you wait till I lock up, I'll walk you as far as my corner.
5: Swell, Henry.
2: There. Tight as a drum.
5: That was sure a good meeting, Henry.
2: We can thank you for part of it. You were the one who picked out Black Beauty for us to read.
5: Well, it's about horses, and you know how I love horses.
2: You sure do. Too bad you don't have one on your farm.
5: Well, I've been wishing that since the first horse I ever saw.
2: I guess you don't really need one on a chicken farm.
5: Oh, I don't know. If I had a horse, I could sure get around better. It'd help with the chores a lot, too. We've got a lot of property. I have to check the fence and the gates at night and walk into town for the meal every day. It's a mighty long walk to any of the fellows down the road when I go to see them.
2: Well, maybe you could use a horse after all. Boy, at the station, we take the ranger horses for granted so much, I never think about them.
5: Well, I'd sure like to be a ranger, have my own horse, and boy...
2: Boy, you are horse crazy. There's a lot more to being a ranger than just horses.
5: I know. Anyway, I go over to Cal's ranch a lot. He lets me ride in the corral with him when they're breaking new ones in. Is it ever neat?
2: You wouldn't think a sheriff would be so interested in horses, but Cal sure is. Bill says for a hobby, he's going to have a full-time job on his hands if it gets any more horses.
5: Give me a hobby like that.
2: Well, this is where I turn off. You sure you want to come over in the morning before school and help me pin up those travel posters for our next club meeting?
5: Sure. You can't hold them up and tack them on the wall at the same time. That takes two people.
2: Swell. See you in the morning, then.
5: Okay. Night.

0: Beauty.
1: You and horses. Honestly, Mike, you should think about something else once in a while. Horses, horses.
2: Apparently he does think of something else once in a while, Mother. I took the eggs into town this afternoon and heard that my son, of course I didn't know a thing about it, has got religion.
0: Dad,
2: what his dad says isn't good enough for him. He knows a lot better than his dad. He's had his sin saved and all that junk.
1: Dan, it'll pass. Leave the boy alone.
2: Not when he gets nigh the end of his head, it won't. All we ever could get him to talk about was horses. I reckon now it'll be this religious stuff.
0: Dad, please, I won't talk about it. Honest. I don't want to make him mad. But I know there's a God, Dad. I know it. And being a Christian makes a person right with God.
2: Well, you know something that I don't?
1: Mike, I got some wool in town today. Thought I might make you a sweater.
2: Just what makes you so sure there's a God, young man?
1: Oh, dear.
0: Well, Dad, I've prayed to him, and he answers my prayers.
2: Like what?
1: Oh, Dan, really? Now, this has gone far enough.
2: Now, just a minute, Mother. I think we ought to get to the bottom of this. What prayers did God answer, Mike?
0: Well... I asked him to forgive my sins, and I know he did.
2: Ha! Plain imagination. Now listen, son. I got an idea. Yeah, I got a real good idea.
0: Yeah, Dad?
2: If you're not afraid to prove that there's a God, why don't you try asking him for something you can see, like a horse?
1: Dan!
2: Well, he's wanted one for years, hasn't he? Surely it isn't too hard for God to give him one little horse, is it? Well, son.
0: Yeah, but Dad, God doesn't hand out things anybody just feels like asking for. He takes care of people's souls, and well, if they need things, he sees that they're taken care of, but asking for a horse.
2: Yeah, I thought you'd back down. You know right well there isn't a God, and there's no use asking the thin air for a horse.
0: That's not true. There is a God. He could give me a horse if he wanted to.
2: All right, then. Let's see him do it.
1: Mike, you go on upstairs. Both of you are saying too much. Now go.
2: Well, Mike, what about it? You afraid to give your God the test?
0: No.
2: Okay, then you just ask. Now I'll fix the fence back of the barn first thing tomorrow so your horse won't get out after it floats down from...

0: These are going to look super for our Around the World meeting next week. I'm sure glad you could come this morning to help.
1: Yeah. Yeah, they look okay, Henry.
0: I wanted to do this tomorrow night after supper. I sure hate getting up this early. There. But I've got to help at the church tomorrow night. Hand me that hammer, will you?
1: Sure. What are you going to do, cook?
0: Oh, if I did, they'd have a funeral instead of a business meeting afterward. No, I'm going to be setting up tables and chairs.
1: Oh.
0: You know, Mike, I think this is just too early for you. You're still asleep. The last one.
1: No, it's not that.
0: What's the matter, Mike?
1: Oh, my dad and I had quite a talk last night after I got home.
0: About you being a Christian?
1: Yeah. Yeah, he said if I really believed there was a God, I wouldn't be afraid to prove it.
0: Prove it? How?
1: By praying for a horse.
0: Oh, he was just joking, wasn't he?
1: Nope.
0: What did you say?
1: Well, I tried to tell him what Miss Wilson said, that prayer wasn't for asking God for things you want, well, like a horse or new clothes or stuff. That it was to talk to God for your soul, but he said I was scared to ask for something I could see because that would prove that God was just my imagination.
0: Oh, Mike.
1: Yeah, my ma was mad at both of us.
0: That's too bad, Mike. I'm really sorry your folks feel that way.
1: It's pretty awful. That's why it's just got to work.
0: What's got to work?
1: Well, I told my dad I wasn't afraid to ask God for a horse, and now he's just got to give me one. And, Henry, I don't even care about having a horse anymore. I just want my dad...

0: to know that there is a God.
1: So you see, fellers, there was this farmer trying to sell his horse. It was a real old nag. Come on, old-timer. We're supposed to be leaving for lunch. Well, just hang on a minute. And the feller who was looking her over asked the farmer to exercise her a bit. Well, sure, he put her through her paces all right, and the old nag was pretty winded, let me tell you, and the farmer says to the buyer...
2: Stumpy, you've got 1 minute to finish.
1: And the farmer says to the buyer, ain't you got a pretty coat, though? You see, he wasn't going to pay any attention to her gasping for breath. And the buyer says, a coat's all right, but I sure don't care for the pants. Hey, get it? Pants.
2: Stumpy, when are you going to come to the end of your supply? There must be an end to those jokes.
3: Bill, you're still here. I thought you'd be gone to lunch.
1: There, that's just how the horse was. A panting, Bill.
3: Horse?
1: What's the matter with you, Henry? You allergic to horses all of a sudden?
3: Bill, I've got to talk to you. I ran all the way from school.
2: Well, sit down, pal.
3: Bill, it's about Mike Baker.
2: What about him?
3: Well, you know, I told you last Sunday he became a Christian.
2: Mm-hmm. I'm really glad.
3: But, Bill, something awful has happened.
2: What's happened, Henry?
3: Well, Mike's dad is really upset because of it. His dad always says that there wasn't a God, and last night he dared Mike to prove that God exists.
1: Just how does he think he's going to do that?
3: You know how long Mike has dreamed of having a horse?
2: Oh, no, I hope he didn't.
3: Yes. Mr. Baker said Mike could prove to him there was a God by asking God for a horse. And if Mike gets one, that will prove it. Well, Bill, don't you think that's unfair?
2: Sometimes, Henry, it isn't easy to see how God is going to work just by the surface of things.
3: I don't get it.
2: You're right about it seeming unfair of Mr. Baker to make Mike put God to a test. You and I know, and even Mike knows, that God is no Santa Claus who just gives us anything we think we want anytime we want it. His love is better than that. He gives us what's best for us, and that's not always what we ask for.
3: Well, sure, but all this talk isn't going to help Mike. He told his dad he would pray for a horse.
2: Mm-hmm.
3: And the terrific thing about it is that Mike told me that he didn't care about having a horse anymore at all. He just cared about showing his dad that God does answer prayer.
2: Henry, I don't know what God is going to do about this, but I'm sure he's going to look after it better than either of us could. Now, I think the thing for us to do is to help Mike pray that his father will change his mind about God. That's something that we can do.
3: I guess you're right, Bill. I don't know what I expected. I ran all the way here from school. I felt so awful about it all.
2: It's a hard test for a Christian as new as Mike.
3: Yeah, but somehow I feel a lot better about it now. I'm really interested in seeing what God will do.
2: Let's pray about it, shall we, before you go back to school, huh, Henry?
3: Yeah, Bill. That's a good idea.

0: Henry.
1: Hi, Mike.
0: Where you going?
1: Over to church. This is the night I set up chairs for the supper, remember?
0: Oh, yeah.
1: Want to come along?
0: I can't. I got to get home. Chores.
1: Mike, I thought I'd tell you that Bill and I are praying about your dad.
0: Thanks, Henry. He fixed a fence today.
1: What fence?
0: Well, the one behind the barn. It's going to be for the horse, and so it can't run away.
1: Oh.
0: You know, Henry, I didn't want to pray for a horse at first, but now that I've started, I really feel that God's going to work it out. You know, he knows my dad is just waiting to see, doesn't he?
1: He sure does, Mike.
0: Well, whatever happens, I know he won't let me down. I know it. Well, I got to get home now. So long, Henry.
1: So long, Mike.
2: Henry, can I give you a lift?
1: Oh, hi, Cal. No, thanks. I'm just going across the road to church.
2: I hope you're not cooking the dinner tonight.
1: Oh, that's an old joke, Cal. No, I'm just setting up tables.
2: Yeah, well, I'll be over in lots of time to eat. I'm just on my way downtown. Thought you might need a lift.
1: Thanks anyway.
2: Wasn't that Mike Baker you were talking to?
1: Yes.
2: He's a fine boy. Comes over at the ranch all the time to see the horses. He sure loves them.
1: Yeah, he sure does.
2: Yeah, well, I got to go. See you later, Henry.

0: Keeping busy at the sheriff's office these days, Cal?
1: Yeah, you bet. Been so busy, I haven't even been home for dinner for the last 3 nights. I've really been looking forward to this church dinner. It's the one night I knew I'd have time to take time out to eat a decent meal.
0: Oh, man, you must be rushed. What's been happening? I thought Naughty Pine was settling down to a real quiet spell for a while. Ranger office just been taking care of routine work.
1: Pastor Oldsbill? Thanks.
0: Okay.
1: Well, as a matter of fact, it hasn't been the law enforcement that's keeping me hopping.
0: Don't tell me, Cal. I know. That stable of yours.
1: You're right, Bill. I guess I've let it get a little out of hand. I've got 2 new colts now. On top of all the rest, I just don't know where I'm going to put them.
0: You'd make a lot of money on them if you could bear to part with them.
1: Oh, no, they're too young to sell for quite a while yet.
0: Oh.
1: And in the meantime, I've got troubles.
0: Well, what does Betty think of all this?
1: Well, she warned me that we were running out of room. I guess she's getting a little lonely. I have spent so much time with the horses. But, Bill, you should see them. They're beauties.
0: I think I will come over one of these days, Cal. I'd like to see your ranch.
1: Fine, fine. I know Betty would love to have you stay for dinner.
0: Well, thanks, Cal. I'd enjoy that.
1: Say, Bill.
0: Yeah?
1: I was wondering, the Rangers couldn't use a few extra horses, could they?
0: I'm sorry, Cal. Our animals had to be specially trained for rough riding and jumping. Also had to be trained not to go wild in fires. You know, we have them sent from a government training center when we need replacements.
1: Sure. Well, it was just an idea.
2: Cal, has Mike Baker been over to your ranch lately?
1: Why, I don't know, Mrs. Hill. Let's see. Oh, yes, he was over last Saturday. Why?
2: Well, I just wondered if he'd told you his good news.
1: No, he hasn't. What good news?
2: My sister is a Sunday school teacher, and she was telling me that last Sunday Mike became a Christian.
1: Well, now that's good. He's a fine boy, you know, loves horses.
2: Oh, yes, I know that. He comes into our shop once in a while looking at saddles and any new equipment we have.
1: Well, now, isn't that nice? Oh, he'll be over to tell me, I'm sure.
2: You know, Cal, I think it's going to be a little hard for him at home.
1: Dan Baker is a good farmer, but he can be hard on the boy. I wish I knew why he's so bitter about Christianity.
2: Yes, so do I. I know Mike has never had it very easy. I've been glad he's had the chance to spend time at your place. It's a tonic to even hear him talk about horses. I bet he lights up your barn every time he comes in it.
1: It's good for a kid to be around animals.
2: Yes.
1: Teaches him a lot. And Mike sure knows how to handle them.
2: Too bad he hasn't got a horse of his own, isn't it? But I guess his dad could never afford to get him one. Well, maybe when he's older.
1: Wait a minute. Bill? Oh, why didn't I think of this before? The Baker's got a nice big farm, lots of room. And I owe Mike a lot for all the help he's given me around my ranch. And my stables are overcrowded.
2: You mean you'd give him a horse?
1: Why not?
2: Well,
1: it'd be like an investment. He could still help me around my place on Saturdays like he does anyhow. I've never thought of giving him a cent. He always asked me to let him help. And one of my animals would get the most loving care of any horse I ever heard of.
2: Oh, Cal, he'll be thrilled.
1: Bill, don't you think I've got a good idea? What's the matter with you, Bill? You're grinning like a baboon.
0: Cal, I think it's a tremendous idea, really. And it may not be too long before you find out just how tremendous.
1: Well, it isn't as great as all that.
2: Cal, if you're going to give that boy a horse, I suppose we could give him a saddle and all the rigging.
1: Good. I'll drive over to Mr. Baker's tomorrow morning and ask him if it's all right for Mike to have a horse.

0: Mike, you got all the eggs from that end. Put the crate in the pickup. I'll finish up here and be right with you.
1: Okay, Dan.
0: There. That makes 20 dozen. Got your crate in the pickup, Mike?
1: Yeah, Dan.
0: Yeah, that didn't take as long as I thought.
1: No, it's just a little after 10.
0: Mike, just a minute before we go back to the house. I just wanted to say I hope now you've got all this religious stuff out of your head.
1: Oh, Dad,
0: made a bargain. You prayed for a horse. Where is it?
1: Yeah, Dad, but if it just...
0: You know, there's no horse and there's no God. Now this ends it, son. I mean it.
1: I told you, God doesn't just hand out prizes to anyone who asks for them, Dad. I didn't want to pray for a horse.
0: Mike, you're going to find out soon enough that life is full of disappointments. I'm not having you carrying around a pipe dream about God and then someday have it burst, leaving you stranded.
1: It won't burst, Dad.
0: Don't argue with me. Now, you get in the pickup.

0: Yes, Ma?
1: Mike, I knocked a pile of wood over in the shed. Would you go out and fix it up, please? It's blocking the door, so I would like you to do it right away.
0: Sure, Ma. I'll be right back. Oh, hi, Dad.
2: Well, that's one job done for the day.
1: Well, you're early, too. You want to take the feed bags out to the barn? I asked the driver to put them in the yard. I thought it wouldn't be so far to... Oh, who's that coming? Why, it's Cal. He's got his trailer with him. What's he want, I wonder?
2: Well, one way to find out. Hello, Cal. Come on in. It's good to see you.
3: Hello, Dan. Mrs. Baker? Thank you.
1: What's that you got in your trailer, Cal?
3: Well, that's what I came to see you about. It's a horse.
2: A horse?
3: What's wrong, Dan? I don't understand.
2: Well, what about the horse?
3: Well, my stables are awfully overcrowded, and Mike has been helping me out a lot on Saturdays, sometimes after school. He knows a lot about horses, Dan. And I guess you know he sure wants one. I figured, well, if it was all right with you, I'd like to give him one of mine.
2: Mike's, been talking to you, hasn't he, Cal?
3: What do you mean? He didn't ask me for a horse, if that's what you're thinking.
2: But he told you about our bargain.
3: Now look, Dan, I don't have the faintest idea what you're talking about. I haven't seen Mike since last Saturday when he was over helping me load up some feed bags. And he didn't say anything about a bargain. Well, I'm not trying to steal something from you. I'm trying to give you a horse.
2: Well, he hasn't talked to you at all since then?
3: Not at all.
2: And he never hinted about hoping you'd give him a horse?
3: You ought to know your boy well enough to know he wouldn't dream of such a thing, Dan Baker. As a matter of fact, I tried to sell a few of the horses to the Rangers, but they couldn't use them. Then I thought of giving one to Mike. She's not one of my best animals, but she's a beauty, and would make room for the two new colts I got.
1: You fixed the fence behind the barn for a horse, Dan.
3: Oh, and something else. Mrs. Hill asked me to tell you that she and her husband would be glad to let Mike have one of the saddles from their store, and any other rigging Mike needs for the horse.
1: Why would she want to do a thing like that?
3: Why, I think just to give a boy a little pleasure, Mrs. Baker.
4: Hey, Ma, Oh, excuse me.
1: Come in, son.
4: Hello, Mr. Calhoun.
3: Hello, Mike. Well, Dan?
1: You asked for this, Dan.
2: Mike, Cal's got a horse in his trailer. Says it's for you.
4: For me?
3: Mike, you've helped me a lot in the past. And I know how you love princes. My stable's getting kind of overcrowded. And I'd like you to be the new owner of Princess, if you'd like her. Your dad says it's all right.
4: Dad, my horse. See, Dad? I told you, Dad.
3: I just don't understand what's going on.
1: Cal, Dan told Mike that if there was a God, he could prove it by praying for something we could all see. Dan picked a horse for Mike to ask for. He said he'd believe there was a God the day he saw the horse.
4: And she's here. She's here. Come on, Dad. Come on out and see her.
3: Oh, I didn't know. Well, I don't know what to say.
4: Can we go out and see her now?
2: You two go. I'll be out in a minute.
3: Come on, Mike. We'll get her out of the trailer.
4: Boy, Mr. Calhoun, it sure is swell of you.
2: Mike, before you go, can I see you a minute?
4: Sure, Dad. I'll be right there, Cal.
2: Now, I'm glad you got your horse all right, son, but you remember one thing. Mr. Calhoun gave you that horse, not God.
4: Oh, Dad, I know God did it. I prayed for a horse, not so's I'd have one, but so's you'd understand that there really is a God. Mr. Calhoun brought the horse, but God gave him the idea. Else, how come Mr. Calhoun never thought to give me a horse before?
2: You run along, Mike. I'll be out in a minute.
1: You know, Dad, those church folk really seem interested in other folk.
2: Oh, I don't know.
1: No, Dan, they really do. We both know that Cal could have taken that horse to Center City and he could have got a good price for it, too. Yet he wanted to give it to our boy. And Mrs. Hill, imagine her giving all the rigging to Mike. Just anybody wouldn't do what those folks do.
2: What do you mean, just anybody? You don't have to go to church to do a good turn for someone. You're always working for somebody else.
1: You're beating around the bush, Dan. Maybe I just ought to go along to church with Mike tomorrow.
2: And leave me at home looking like an old heathen?
1: You've never minded looking like an old heathen before, Dan.
2: Well, I'm not having the family broken up now.
1: You mean you won't let us go?
2: I mean, I'm going too. You think I'd break my word to my boy?
5: Well, boys and girls, sometimes God works in surprising ways. And very often he works through people we know best and see all the time. The main thing is to keep trusting in him. Well, see you next week for more adventure with...
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1: With SRN News, I'm Rich Thomason in Washington. There's been nothing official yet from the prosecution or the defense, but sources say today could bring a major development in a high-profile murder case out of New York City.
2: Luigi Mangione is expected to plead guilty as early as Friday in the federal case accusing him of stalking and killing UnitedHealthcare CEO Brian Thompson. The person speaking anonymously also says it's possible Mangione could change his mind. He's expected to attend a hearing Friday in the case. Mangione is accused of shooting Thompson outside a New York City hotel in December 2024. His lawyers and spokespeople for the Justice Department and Manhattan federal prosecutors have declined to comment. I'm Mike Hempen.
1: Indiana's governor is deploying additional resources to deal with the impact of severe flooding that's devastated so much of the state. Governor Mike Braun speaking in Cambridge City, about 50 miles east of Indianapolis.
3: We've got the National Guard involved up in the northwest because of all the debris, trees down everywhere. Here, there'll be a Black Hawk helicopter. Stay on call because, sadly, the forecast says we could get 2 to 4 more inches down here.
1: Rescuers in Colombia are pleading for silence as they listen for signs of life in the rubble left by the deadly earthquake. The disaster has killed more than 280 people, with hundreds more still missing. The call for quiet is part of a last-ditch effort to find survivors in the aftermath of the 7.4 magnitude quake that struck the South American country on Monday. Aid agencies consider the first 2 to 3 days after a quake to be the prime window for rescuing survivors. The Dow futures down 61 points, while the Nasdaq futures are 43 points higher. This is SRN News. Latinos are moving away from religion.
4: According to an Axios review of numbers from the Public Religion Research Institute, the percentage of Hispanic Americans identifying as religiously unaffiliated has risen steadily from 18% in 2013 to 23% in 2025. Among Catholic Latinos, the declines have been historic. The share of Latino adults identifying as Catholic plummeted from 67% in 2010 to 43% in 2022. The number of Protestant Hispanics has stayed about level. Michael Harrington reporting.
1: The Trump administration says that Medicaid will stop paying for sex change operations and hormone treatments for transgender minors, and the state's Children's Health Insurance Program will not pay for the treatments for those under 19. The announcement is the latest in a series of policies from the administration aimed at ending the practice of spending taxpayer dollars on irreversible surgeries. This is SRN News. Echoes of the far distant past emerge thanks to a dry spell in Italy's largest city.
5: Rome's ancient Nero's Bridge has reemerged from the Tiber River as exceptionally low water levels exposed parts of the historic structure near St. Peter's Basilica. Weeks of little to no rain have caused the Tiber's flow to fall below 80 cubic meters per second, that according to Rome's Civil Protection Service. Archaeologists say the bridge, traditionally associated with Emperor Nero, may actually predate his reign and have been built under his uncle, Emperor Caligula. The discovery comes as Rome faces a water crisis after prolonged dry periods. Keith Peters reporting.
1: President Trump plans to highlight his crime-fighting and public safety record during today's visit to a New York police academy. He'll release new FBI crime stats showing a decrease in violent crime for 2025. More details at srnnews.com.
6: Hello, this is David Snyder, president of BIMI, welcoming you to Moments for Missions with Dr. J.B. Godfrey. Today's episode is being re-aired in honor of Dr. Don Sisk.
7: Well, here we are at Friday again, and I have enjoyed so much just listening myself to Dr.